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3: Mostly clear skies throughout the evening, overnight lows in the upper 40s. Intervals of clouds and sunshine on Saturday with temperatures in the mid-70s, then partly cloudy on Sunday with highs near 80 degrees. With your WECO Weather, this is Amber Moore.
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10: Mostly clear skies throughout the evening, overnight lows in the upper 40s. Intervals of clouds and sunshine on Saturday with temperatures in the mid-70s, then partly cloudy on Sunday with highs near 80 degrees. With your WECO Weather, this is Amber Moore.
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8: Mostly clear skies throughout the evening, overnight lows in the upper 40s. Intervals of clouds and sunshine on Saturday with temperatures in the mid-70s, then partly cloudy on Sunday with highs near 80 degrees. With your WECO Weather, this is Amber Moore.
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3: Mostly clear skies throughout the evening, overnight lows in the upper 40s. Intervals of clouds and sunshine on Saturday with temperatures in the mid-70s, then partly cloudy on Sunday with highs near 80 degrees. With your WECO Weather, this is Amber Moore.
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1: ABC News, I'm Dave Packard. Dozens of passengers on board the MV Hondius are preparing to moor at the Canary Islands this weekend before they're whisked away for quarantine after that hantavirus outbreak that was discovered on board. ABC's Maggie Rooley.
2: The U.S. State Department says it's in direct communication with Americans on board. A CDC team will meet them and escort them onto a charter flight heading to the National Quarantine Unit in Omaha, Nebraska. It's unclear how long they will stay. It's the same facility used to quarantine COVID patients in those early days of the outbreak.
1: Virginia's highest court Friday struck down the redistricting referendum that voters narrowly approved last month. Iran never delivered the response Friday that Secretary of State Marco Rubio said he expected regarding the one-page framework for a peace deal. A massive cyber attack targeting Canvas, the online platform used by thousands of universities, colleges, schools across the U.S., ransoming personal data of millions of students and teachers. This is ABC News.
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1: Welcome to PRN at the Track. I'm Lenny Baticki. Coming up in this show, we'll chat with North Alabama winner Morgan Havater. Then we'll speak with County Line Raceway winner Michael Altobelli. And we'll have a conversation with Newport Speedway winner Chris Corum. But first, let's get to our What's Hot. We'll start out at Hartwell, Georgia. Michael Seeger's got that one. Plant Duke won at Woodstock. Sugar Creek, Sean Chastain. Kenny Collins at Victory Lane at Tocoa. Winger Barrow goes to Chris Woods. $6,000 winner Benji Knight at Lancaster, South Carolina. Cherokee to Leighton Sullivan. Ross Paris wins Traveler's Rest. Lawrence to Travis Jameson. And Storm Altman gets it done at Dillon. Wartburg in Tennessee to Anthony White. Odie Overholt wins Caswell. Smoky Mountain, Skip Arp and Jed Epperett win there. Corey Hitchcock does it at I-75. And at Big South Fork, it's Bobby Petty. Now to Virginia and the voice of Tim Abelseth from Lonesome Pine.
2: In a turn number three, Lance Gatlin drives it in hard. Gets close to Dudley, can't get close enough. The number four of Kyle Dudley takes the victory at Lonesome Pine Raceway.
1: Langley to Jacob Derrick, Landon Pembleton, and Trevor Ward. The checkers at South Boston with DaBenji Hicks, Natural Bridge to Wyatt Coffee in a Crown Vic. North Carolina at East Lincoln to Billy Joe Wynn. Anthony Sanders and Derek Ramey get wins at Gastonia. The checkers at Ace to Rumley, Dalton, and Barber. Braden Jones wins Friendship. Tri-County to Ronnie Bassett Jr. Danny Bone wins Bowman Great. Wake to Eli Black. Mike Huey wins Harris. Hickory to Jake Trado. And Tito Clapp with a big trophy at Caraway. And joining us now on the ProFabrication.com hotline, winner at North Alabama Speedway USCS Sprint Car Racing last weekend, Morgan Havater. Hey, Morgan, welcome back to the show. Another great win. Didn't get to see a lot about it in the clipping. Saw a great smile in Victory Lane. What was the racing like out there as you worked your way towards the checkers?
3: Yeah, it was a little wild, a little luck, plus a little bit of skill. But, you know, I'll take them any way I can get them nowadays. And, you know, honestly, we were just good. Terry was good, and he's been working hard on our cars.
1: Morgan Havater certainly got it done once again. Winner multiple times, been on this show multiple times, and now again in Victory Lane for the USCS Sprint Cars down in North Alabama at Mother's Day weekend. A lot has changed in your life since the last time we had you on the air. I believe it's Ramsey Coy and Macy Kay, along with the new husband. This has got to be a great time. You seem like home is going well, family, career. In fact, I even saw you posted that on Facebook. What's it like to be Morgan nowadays with all this good stuff?
3: The life that I have now with kids and a husband just brings a whole new meaning to life. You know, for a while, racing was my only focus, and now having two kids and a husband and a career and everything's just firing on all cylinders. I think it's just a testimony to what moms do, and like to still be able to come out here and be competitive after two C-section babies and all that I'm doing, plus work, plus family, plus working in the shop, and just speaks volumes to what I have going on, the people I have supporting me and loving me and still giving me the opportunity to do this.
1: 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So when you were young, I would imagine, you know, people would say to you, be careful now, this and that. But when you're the mom now and you're putting the helmet on, Is Ramsey, you know, kind of come over? Does Macy Kay hold a little differently? What's it like when you're about to leave and they're kind of saying, Mom, you know, go win, but, you know, we want you back here to take care of ourselves?
3: It's definitely a mind shift. You know, I go out there and I'm definitely different in the core than I ever was before, but I don't know, there's still just the spark. I mean, I still drive it just as hard as I ever have, and there's even a little piece of me that I think wants it even more. I mean, I'm all about having fun right now. And I, for some reason in my mind, when I'm having fun, it just, the winning comes naturally. And that's where we're at. And I think I want it more for my kids now than I did for me before.
1: Do you just kind of pick and choose now with how, you know, you balance this all?
3: I do think we're picking and choosing, but I also want to race a lot. So it's getting the husband and grandma and everybody on board to kind of watch the kids while I'm off doing what I love. And I'm pretty sure we're going to go to the ASCS races for Mother's Day weekend. So really just doing any of the races that the weather's nice, the money's good, you know, close to home, but may have some 410 racing on the horizon as well. So I don't know if you would say 20 or 30 times, maybe 40 this year, but we'll just kind of see where that road leads us.
1: Morgan Havener, our guest of the profabrication.com hotline. Mother of two young kids, the husband, the grandma, all of it, Mother's Day weekend. Where can we find you on the internet so we can keep up with all this?
3: Yeah, you know, I have been awful. I really have. I don't even have a racing page. For so long I did. And, you know, I have Pingrade. I'm an ambassador for them. They kind of, you know, keep me up to date and make sure some of my stuff is posted. And, you know, FK Rodins and just so many people on board.
1: We got to let it go with that. Pingrade, FK, and you can check out Morgan Havener on their social sites and keep up with all of the great things that she's doing. Morgan, thanks for joining us. Fans, stay with us. We'll be right back.
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7: It's hard to believe that. I can't believe I'm like 39 and we've been doing this 30 years. The idea came about 2 o'clock in the morning. We were riding motorcycles to California, and we had stopped and picked up a couple of guys in Oklahoma City, and then we picked up some people in Globe, Arizona, and we were riding in. It was late at night, and it's like, oh my God, this would be so cool. We get people to give us 10 cents a mile. We'll ride. We'll do a bike-a-thon. And I just threw it out in the garage here. Dick Brooks rode with us that first year. Robert Yates rode with us. Cindy Sissons rode with us. Man, we had so many people. They read about it, and they called us up and said they wanted to go on a ride, and we were like, come on down. At 10 Hall

0: Hotcom Hotline. Whether you're from Pennsylvania, where he's from, or racing down in the South, where he tears it up. Michael Altobelli, Modified Mafia Series champion and winner, coming back from two big races down in Eastern Carolina, one at Elizabeth City Dixieland Speedway, and then one over at County Line Raceway, Elm City, which is closer to 95. You all have probably driven by there up and down if you've been over towards the East Coast in any way, shape, or form. But Michael, you were driving the heck out of it from one track to the other, and I got to believe that the different surfaces, like the different fields or golf courses that other golfers might play on, it's got to be really just nerve-wracking trying to figure out how to drive on a certain track with only maybe a few laps early in the day, and then you got to go to work. What's that process like for you?
1: I think this last weekend we all got thrown a curveball because we ran our qualifying and everything. We were getting ready for the feature Friday night, and the skies opened up and we got a little rain. Scott and the guys went to work. We weren't sure if we should tighten up, loosen up. We didn't know because we've never been, you know, in that situation down there and how the clay took it. But luckily, we made the right calls down there, and the car was really good. And then Saturday at County Line, we had rain all day. I woke up in the morning at the motel. It was raining. I was actually getting ready to head back to Pennsylvania, and they said, no, we're going to race. So we waited around and raced and got to the track, and I was actually worried that the track was going to be bad because it rained a lot, and like I said, thankfully for the sand, it drained pretty good down there, and the track got pretty racy, and again, the car was pretty on point. We didn't change a whole lot from our standard.
0: How much does Michael Altobelli, the Modified Mafia Series champion, he's from Saxon, Pennsylvania, by Bedford Speedway, if you know where that is, the kind of central part of the state, not over in sprint car territory on the east, and not over towards the west where the Lernerville crowd and all the late models and big blocks and, you know, such run over that way, right there in the middle. But Saxon, PA's Michael Altobelli is our guest on the ProFabrication.com hotline, which is brought to you by Gasco Gaskets, engineered for maximum seal and durability. 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So the rain, the weather, you're talking about loosen this, tighten that, and everything. How much input does the driver make in what you do as a modified racer? Are you actually working on the car, or are you just kind of going, please make it so I can go fast and win? Where in between are you helping?
1: Well, when I ran my own cars and I ran for Dan, I worked on the cars a lot. But now that I'm with Scott, he does 100% of the adjustments. Now, we talk, though. He asks what I think the car needs, how the car feels, you know.
0: So he's not just saying, hey, man, we're eating ice cream in the pits and you can't come. No, none of that kind of stuff.
1: No, we talk a lot back and forth. And us, we're a new team. I mean, last year was our first full year together as a team. And I feel like, I mean, we won the championship last year with the modifieds, but I feel like this year we've had already had a way better year than we have last year.
0: How big was it? You know, Chris Arnold and Austin Holcomb, who are the current point one and two, and our guest Michael is third, Michael Altobelli. How big is it to win basically on their turf last weekend, and then kind of go into the momentum where the race at Oak Level coming up this weekend is nearby where the Heath Racing shop is, where you race out of? Does that help with confidence at this point?
1: Yeah, definitely. Racing with Chris and Austin, and Austin Self, there's a bunch of guys there, and Chris and Holcomb are both very good down there, especially at County Line. I mean, that's in Holcomb's backyard, so those guys are really good, and Chris gets around there pretty good too, so it's nice to beat them guys, you know. It seems like I'm battling with them every week, and it's nice to come out on top every now and then.
0: Well, Michael Altobelli got it done, Dixieland Speedway, Elizabeth City, North Carolina, and then over at Elm City at County Line Raceway. He is the defending Modified Mafia champion, a series that goes up and down the East Coast, Pennsylvania, all the way down into Georgia, and Michael has raced all across the country. But you've been living this life, growing up at the track, watching your dad race and such. What were those days like watching him race, and how does it feel now to have a championship and be, you know, kind of the

0: kid baby that you dreamed you would be?
1: It's pretty cool. Like, I've been running around Bedford since I was a little kid, watching my dad, and I actually really enjoyed helping him when he raced. That was, I almost enjoyed it as much as racing myself, but you always, when you're a kid running around there, you always think, man, I wish I could drive that or do this, and then
0: now, did you, certainly dad would be one of your favorites, but did you have another one that you would wear his shirt every now and then, if dad was punishing you, you wore somebody else's shirt?
1: Well, a few years ago, Eric Zimbauer, one of the announcers at Bedford, he told me when I was a little kid, I used to cheer for him and I liked him. And I think I actually did, if I remember right, because he had cool colors on his cars, real bright colors. And Eric's a good guy. You know, he announces up at Bedford and he does a lot for the race community. So I'll stick with Eric. I'd say he would have been my second favorite.
0: There you go. Yeah, dad's got to be first. But Michael Altobelli is putting the Altobelli name up there in victory lane. These days, he is the defending modified Mafia champion and coming off of a couple of wins in North Carolina, heading down to Virginia to the newly reopened Oak Level Raceway for this weekend's events. The Modified Mafia runs all over the East Coast. But with all that traveling and all the different things that you have going on, how about social media so that folks listening in, maybe they want to buy a shirt, maybe they want to get in touch. How do they follow you on socials or find the team?
1: We have our Facebook page, Scott Heath Racing. And the guy that helps us, Bob, he takes care of all that. You can get on there. We have shirts and stuff. We just got an order of shirts in, so we'll have some new shirts and hopefully some hats and stuff. And we always have apparel with us at the track, so don't be afraid to come up to the trailer and say hi.
0: Come see Michael Altobelli and the Scott Heath Racing Team, the Modified Mafia Champion, defending series champion, our guest on the ProFab Hotline. We appreciate you taking the time, Michael. Fans, stay with us. We'll be right back for more.
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2: 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If you're anywhere from the state of Tennessee, you have probably crossed past dirt track or pavement with our next guest, Chris Corum. And now he is back in victory lane as a driver after being a promoter and just a great part of the Tennessee racing family. I didn't realize it had been 20 years since you have gone to victory lane at a track like Newport. This had to be a real special one. What kind of memories does it bring back when you race this vintage car?
3: Yeah, man. Hey, thanks for having me on, Lenny. And yeah, it felt like every day of 20 years. in some ways, you know, we went through and worked for Bob Sargent and had three or four different racetracks. And you know, I raced for about 10 years, became a promoter, and then we got this old vintage car. And Newport's one of my very favorite racetracks. I mean, probably my top two is Nashville Fairgrounds and Newport Speedway. The two tracks I think Earnhardt Jr. is going to race at this year. But getting that thing back in victory lane at probably my favorite racetrack, Newport Speedway, was very, very rewarding after all these years.
2: So a 71 Camaro, am I correct on the year of that? And now it's a race car on the high banks of Newport. How's that thing make it around the track?
3: Yeah, man. Well, I'll tell you, this thing start out as it's an old Townsend late model stock car that we start with. And then just put the 71 Camaro body on it. Tony Pondauskas has fabricated a beautiful body for that car. And it looks like the old late models I remember watching growing up as a kid. And the Carolina Vintage Series, it's got to be 72 or back bodies. And so we're out there racing with Chevy 2s and Chevelles and Mustangs. There's another couple of Camaros. And, man, it's a flashback for me lining up with all those cool old race cars.
2: 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Well, back in 71, you might have had an 8-track in the thing. Did you pop in a Kiss CD or some things like that? What did you were you listening to on those closing laps?
3: Hey, that's a great idea for the next time I qualify. Some Kiss, maybe Strutter or Detroit Rock City would be a great qualifying song. But I tell Leslie, my wife, I've got all these old 70s, 80s tunes loaded in my head, so I just pick one and go. But yeah, those old race cars are really cool. And I mean, I was lucky. Saturday night, Bosco Lowe was in the grandstand. We had Herman Goddard and LD Ottinger there, and actually dedicated to the win to the guys who run feature division cars that look like those cars. Because I grew up, of course, watching my dad race, and man, everything was Camaros back then. And so I've always really had an affection for that body style, and to have a race car now that look like those old race cars is really special to me.
2: It is a very cool looking race car. We'll post a picture of the 21 machine, and it is just bad to the bone. And Chris Corum taking it to victory lane, that's bad to the bone as well at Newport Speedway. He's our guest on the profabrication.com hotline. But you also went vintage with a couple of friends there in victory lane that have kind of been on this journey in the racing world for a couple of decades or more with you. What was it like having Chuck and Rick alongside you in victory lane?
3: Well, man, that was just a cherry on top. I'll tell you, Chuck Ward, who owns Newport Speedway now and has done an unbelievable revitalization of that racetrack. It's cooler than when it was first built. So he's really put the money into this place. It's a beautiful, high-bank, 4-tenth, super-fast racetrack. Rick Watson, who I had also driven for, is a general manager at the racetrack. So we had a car together. In fact, the last race I drove for Chuck, we won a super late model race at Newport Speedway over 20 years ago. So to have those guys back with me with a victory lane photo, man, that was, as they say, full circle for me for sure. It is a really, really cool night.
4: Full circle for sure. Chris Corum taking the vintage win at Newport Speedway in a 1971 Camaro with big 21 on the side. Very reminiscent of his father, the famed Little Bill Corum, in victory lane there at Newport, the paved high banks of that racetrack that has done so well. So, Chris, you know, you keep doing this. Do you start to travel around? You know, you're going to go super late model racing? Isn't that what everybody would ask? What's next?
3: Well, probably the coolest compliment all night Saturday night was "you still got it." So you know, there's already been talk about finding something to drive for the Cars Tour event that's going to be there in October. And hey, I'm up for it. I'm a little sore after Saturday night's win, I'll be honest, but that is a high bank fast place with a lot of G-force. But you know, I would definitely like to do that. Right now, we're just. I'll tell you, I saw a picture of Earnhardt Jr. here a while back of Myrtle Beach, and Jr.'s comment was, "I didn't realize how much fun I was having." And that really stuck with me, that we raced so hard and we were so serious when we were really trying to race 20 years ago that we didn't realize how much fun we were having. And now we're having fun. And I know I go back to super late model racing and you get serious again. So We're just having fun with this thing right now. We may go to Tri-County in a couple of weeks, and there's some other tracks they visit, which would, you know, I love Hickory, Kingsport, Lonesome Pine. A lot of those old racetracks were really fun for me to race at back in my day. So to take this old car to some of those old places would be cool, too.
4: Vintage racing on those tracks, and Chris Corum on our profabrication.com hotline. Our guest after his victory at Newport Speedway last weekend in the 1971 Camaro, looking so strong. Hey, Chris, where can folks find you on the internet to maybe keep up with all these activities and even maybe see a playlist of what you're going to play?
3: At Corum21, and I make a lot of rock and roll posts too, if you like old rock and roll, but at Corum21 on X is where I'm probably most active, and Facebook, of course, at Chris and Leslie Corum. But you know, Newport Speedway is a great place to keep up with, or Carolina Vintage Racers. Also, if you're into that kind of thing, I've had a lot of questions about how do you build one of those cars, because you know, they're really
4: Chris,
3: really cool.
4: Chris, we gotta drop it there. Chris Corum, thanks for joining us for the ProFab Hotline. Fans, stay with us. We'll be right back with more.
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3: This episode of Inside the Outdoors has been previously recorded.
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3: 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So I'm going to jump right into our guest for tonight's show. We've got Ben Allen from Sweetwater, Tennessee, and we've been talking turkey hunting lately, and we're going to kind of keep that rolling. And we've got Ben on, and he's been hard after him this season. We're going to talk a little bit of turkey with him. So, Ben, welcome back to Inside the Outdoors.
6: Hey, thanks for having me on. It's good to be back.
3: Yeah, I think the last time we had you on the show has been a couple of years ago, and you and I had just finished up an early season goose hunt. Isn't that correct?
6: Oh, yeah, for sure. We recorded it right here at the house in Sweetwater. I remember it like it was yesterday.
3: All right, so it's been a couple of years ago. So, you know, a lot in your world has changed since then. You were just about to get enrolled or just gotten enrolled into an online physical therapy school. So kind of talk to the folks at home about how that's been going for you.
6: For sure. I got into that 2 years ago, and it was a hybrid accelerated doctorate program for physical therapy here at South College. And I really enjoyed my time. I was able to kind of make my own schedule, fit some hunts in, fit some studying in. And we just now graduated this last December. And I think I couldn't have made a better pick as far as grad school is to go, because it definitely gave me some freedom to get some hunts in the meantime and still get a good education.
3: Absolutely. And talk about the dedication that it kind of takes to do some of that online work. I mean, it kind of is a little bit such different from the normal.
6: Yeah, I'll tell you right now. Setting. I mean, if you don't have your priorities straight and you can't like actually force yourself to set a schedule and then stick with it, kind of like going to the gym. If you let yourself skip a couple of days, you're probably going to skip more than just a couple. You better keep your nose in the books, and if you can actually set aside time to do that, I feel like you can set enough, just enough more time to go on some hunts. So definitely a fine line of kind of juggling, making sure you get your stuff done, but it's no different as far as like undergrad or any other responsibilities you got to do. It's just another day of something you got to do. So just got to keep equal priority and just get after it, you know?
3: All right. So you graduated since then. So kind of talk about your graduation and when that happened and what's kind of been going on with your life since then.
6: Yeah. So graduated in December of this past year. And then I started working here in Sweetwater at the physical therapy clinic. Benchmark physical therapy is our main deal here in Sweetwater. That's where I've been working. I just took my board exams yesterday. So we're anxiously waiting our results back here in about 5 to 6 days. I guess not anxiously, we're anticipating a good score here. So, we're waiting on that. And then I've been working the last probably 4 weeks, last month or so at Benchmark. We've been hanging out and getting any tasks done they need to get done and just kind of having a good time down there waiting to get all our credentials squared away.
3: That sounds like a good plan to me. So got a doctorate in the background and got the PT job lined up and just waiting some test results to get finished up and get a few I's dotted and T's crossed and you're into the workforce just like that.
6: Oh, yeah, right? Full-fledged, getting ready for it. Can't wait, honestly.
3: All right, so let's jump into the real subject, what we're here to talk about, and that's some turkey hunting.
6: And,
3: you know, last year you didn't get to go as much because you were doing the school stuff and you worked real hard to make up for that this year so far and get you tagged out in Tennessee. And we'll talk about the 2026 season a little later on in the show. But just kind of talk about how you got into turkey hunting, like your first trip out, kind of what were some of the moments that got you hooked into loving it as much as you do?
6: Well, that's an interesting story. So we went with some buddies of yours and went out into the woods, and it was just a fun time. We hiked around, got us some turkeys, and just there's nothing like hearing your first gobble, going from knowing absolutely nothing about it to following your buddies around and kind of on your first hunt, not really knowing what to expect, and then getting on a gobbling turkey. I mean, that's just an experience in itself. I don't really know if you can explain it much other than just go and experience that, but it's invigorating. You get the shakes, your breath will get out of whack. You got to calm yourself down, but it's nothing short of a good time. That's just the piece that keeps you coming back. So
3: kind of get that
6: my first experience.
3: Yeah. You get that buck fever syndrome a little bit.
6: For sure. Turk fever. Absolutely.
3: It's been lots of grown men have fallen ill to that. No doubt about it. So talk about your first hunt. Where was it at? Kind of walk us through like your experience through the eyes of a rookie turkey hunter, the first time out there, what that was like to go through.
6: Oh, yeah. So we're talking over at Sam's, I'm pretty sure.
3: Okay, so that was in Alabama, I think, right? So
6: oh, yeah.
3: We went out and we were hunting some public land by water the first time. Is that right?
6: Oh, yeah. We took the boat out, got on some water, and then we decided a little place to pitch a boat up, and then we went out and did quite a bit of hiking. Kind of got on some birds. We had an absolute good time with them, Sam.
3: All right. So the first day out, not successful. And then the second day out is when you and I just went out by yourself. Or is that right? That was on day two? I'm trying to put all the days together here.
6: Yeah, we went out and Sam was the first day, and then he didn't get to go on the second day, unfortunately. So it was just me and you trotted out, and that was the day I got hooked on turkey hunting for sure. The moment where it all builds up and he's right there in front of you, there's a game time decision to be made, and if you're not really looking for it, it'll definitely slip on past you.
3: Well, things kind of happen fast for you, and that was just your second hunt, and that was the one the gobbler flew the river, right?
6: Mm-hmm.
3: So that was a pretty wild story that I'll tell pretty quick. So we were hunting on one side of the river that was public, but the other hillside was private, and that's where all the turkeys were living at, of course. And we'd been doing everything we could to try to coax them over across the river. So the next day we had a good plan, a good setup, and we get there before daylight, and they're where they're roosted, they fly down, and I get into a conversation with one of the hens, because the gobbler's got a plethora of hens around him, I mean, a whole 8 or 9 at least, and finally get the main hen engaged, and we're going back and forth, and this lasts for how long, Ben? 15 or 20 minutes probably?
6: Every bit of it.
3: And then I finally get her to fly the river, and she flies across and lands beside of us, and there's a pretty good open area right there to the right. She lands and then goes on behind us, and then they all kind of flew the river at that point in time. They're one at a time. Here comes all the hens. Poof, poof, poof. And they're back there raising Cain, fighting with each other, making all kinds of noise, and he can't stand it. All of a sudden, we look up, and here comes the big long beard down the side of the ridge, and you can hear him gobbling, and I told Ben, I said, he's fixing to take flight, so when he does, be ready. And that's partly my fault. I should have walked you through a little bit more of the process, I suppose, but next thing I know, I look up, and here he comes, and he's flapping his wings, and he sets sail. We get him to pitch the river, and he lands, and you got about a 2-second window to get the trigger pulled, and it was it just didn't get happen. Ben didn't rush the shot, and he just didn't have a good opportunity. But that was probably the time whenever you got your eyes wide open on that pretty good on exactly what it's like whenever you get on a big gobbling turkey, right?
6: For sure. Yeah, it's just back and forth forever, and you're just anticipating, and then it just gets on you so quick. I mean,
3: yeah,
6: definitely a lesson learned in the woods that day.
3: Yeah, and we've had Jeff on some of the public mountain stuff around here. Been up on Gobi on the mountains a little bit. What's that like, you know, coming from Sweetwater where you don't have a big background in big mountains and the big woods like what we have here, you know, kind of getting out and exploring that and getting on some gobbling turkeys in those situations? What's that like for you?
6: Well, let me tell you this. You better get some good boots and you better be in shape. That's my two tips if you're going to go on Gobi with Brad Knight. Get some good boots and get in shape because you're going to need both of them.
3: it's nothing
6: short of a fun time, let me tell you. You'll get on some good turkeys. You'll have some good memories up there, but you're going to need those two things for sure.
3: Yep. And a little bit of good luck. That's just all we lacked that time, getting one down for you. That was
6: cool too.
3: All right. That's going to lead us now into what I got down. So that ended up pretty much wrapped up your first hunting year there. And that was your first year in school, I think, too, right? Whenever you were in college there. So what limited time you had to go, we tried to get you one, slipped down to Alabama, and it just didn't work out. So that puts you at year two, and we had on the list, that was number one tactic, was get Ben's first turkey. So kind of walk us through your first turkey kill, the first time you got one, how that day went for you.
6: So this is pretty similar. We, again, hunting on the water by boat, which is always a fun experience for me. I just love the atmosphere of that. But we get over, we put the boat in the water, and you know, in normal fashion, comes a rainstorm. So we take shelter and just kind of hang out under this little marina for a bit, kind of let the storm pass and kind of get the spirits up, hoping that the brighter skies are ahead. So eventually this passes and we go out and we're calling any little thing, trying to strike up a turkey. And, you know, before we get on too long, it might have been, you know, an hour, hour and a half. We finally strike one, we pull over, and I sent this little pitch and started the turkey hunt there. Did I miss anything there, Brett?
3: No, that's it. You're good on it.
6: we went on up there, and then it's pretty much straight up where we were. So we were just hiking these little pitches and kind of trying to get him to come. And I can't remember whatever comes after this, Brett. Did we wait on him at the top?
3: What I remember was I forgot my hiking boots at home, and I was in a pair of Crocs. That's what I do remember.
6: I remember that as well. That was a fun time.
3: Yeah,
6: for me, not for you.
3: No, that was not a good experience there to be in the mountains with those shoes on. But, I got to the top of the ridge and kind of where he didn't have any choice but to kind of come right by us, and he was kind of up there by himself and called and kind of went quiet on him. The quiet tactic worked, and here he comes, and what was that like through your eyes there? Your first time seeing one, it's coming up, and you kind of thinking it's about to happen, moment of truth.
6: I just remember the constant thought of get ready for the moment you're going to see him, because the first lesson was, oh, he's pitching the river, get ready. And I didn't have a good system of what is get ready exactly. But we definitely locked in on the second time, and sat in on a tree right there, and he said, just be watching. And then, you know, after a little bit of patience, a little bit of listening, he finally came to us. And I didn't really know how far those turkey loads shot. I mean, this is, again, my first turkey I'm shooting at.
3: Right.
6: So we just beated him right down and pulled that trigger at about 50 yards, I'd say. Maybe 55. And dropped our first one. It was a fun experience. Definitely got the heart rate up for sure.
3: So what was that like for you the first time you went and you got your hands on your first wild turkey?
6: Dude, I didn't know what to think. Ran down the hill, picked him up, way heavier than I thought they were. They look lighter, but them things are heavy. It was a moment of realization, like you can actually get one of these things. It was kind of a special moment, you know, just thinking you worked so hard, you've done all these scouting trips, you've done all this, and you finally get the reward of getting one. It's kind of a neat little deal there.
3: Awesome. All right, it's going to be time for our first commercial break. Folks, don't go anywhere. We'll be right back with Ben Allen right after this commercial break.
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3: And welcome back to Inside the Outdoors. Joining me from Sweetwater, Tennessee is Ben Allen. Been catching up about his recent college graduation of physical therapy. Got his doctorate in that. And big turkey hunter, so he's been hammering on the turkeys as well. So we figured we'd just go ahead and talk about both of them. So, Ben, we were just finishing up our last segment. You were talking about your first time getting to kill a turkey. And you worked really hard, like a year and a half into it before you got your first one. And, man, it had to feel like such an amazing feeling to finally check that off the board, right?
6: Oh, for sure. Definitely, after 2 years of, you know, thinking about it, watching your YouTube videos, making it a priority to learn more about the sport, you know, definitely rewarding to see the first one go down and just have that experience in the book.
3: No doubt. And then even better, we get to come home and make turkey nuggets out of it and celebrate it with a nice meal.
6: Well, you better just stop from getting excited just thinking about it.
3: All right. So let's talk about this part. So that's in your second year of turkey hunting, and then coming into your third year, getting really busy into your doctorate. You didn't get to hunt much last year, really at all. And that kind of put you on the part of getting a little bit of revenge and kind of working on them for this year. So kind of talk about your prep work and what put, you know, school's behind you at this point in time. You got 2026 season. You got your job lined up. You're just waiting to kind of prep to take your test and working. But you got some time to do some scouting. Talk about the scouting process that you did leading up to 2026 season.
6: Well, the main difference is just time. Once I had base camp here after school, I'd work my job till about 4:30, and you know, I'd go to the gym, grab a bite to eat, and then right about then be prime turkey scouting time. So that's when I'd get in my truck and just ride around and kind of base camp here at home. You know, you ride some roads, you're going to see some turkeys. So that was probably the stark difference from last year and this year. We just having the time to put in some scouting work and, you know, get back to it. You get busy for a year with school, you're definitely wanting to get back out there. So that was kind of my big motivation, was to find us some turkeys we could get on this year.
3: So just your process was mainly just being able to cover the roads and driving and looking fields, that kind of stuff, woods, stop, listen, what early mornings, kind of what, be specific on what your process was on your scouting process.
6: So my process on scouting here was cover as much ground as possible. Really, I would get out of work and at 4:30, and then I'd, you know, do my stuff. And right about 6:30, really, I would start making my rounds. And 6:30 till sunset would be the most of like my rounds. I'd just make my loop probably twice or extend the loop out to some different places if I just was looking on Onyx and wanted to explore some different spots. But for the most part, it was just covering as much ground as I could and just kind of hanging out and putting on some music and just, you know, catching a little back road here and there and trying to find some some different spots that maybe I didn't know had turkeys because I've never looked. But, you know, the main thing was just you got to get out there to find them. You can't find them from the couch. You can't find them from the house.
3: There you go.
6: Covering some miles and burning some gas was the main thing. Kind of led to success this year.
3: So let's just say that you found a nice batch of woods that had turkeys in it, or a field that you see a strutter in, a couple of hens around, or you got a property that looks good on X that you want to explore or try to get permission to check out. What was your process involved with taking that next step and now getting permission?
6: So getting permission, here's the fun part. So you can look up the unit on Onyx and find, you know, who it is, where it is, and make you a very simple Google search. And you can kind of learn a little bit about what's going on, whether they're in state or out of state. You can kind of figure out if they're around here. And if so, maybe they have a house around, you can go door knocking. But, you know, your other options are just to make some cold calls. So that's like the easiest answer to figuring out if you can hunt some turkeys. I mean, just firing up a Google search, finding a number to a business at their tax address. Simple as that. I mean, it's really kind of insane we have this information at our fingertips nowadays, but you can be on a phone number for a person in, you know, 10 minutes maybe. If you just pull over on the side of the road, call them up. Hey, man, just got a simple question. I've got your property over here at whatever address, and we're just wondering if you had anybody, like, taking care of the place or if you lived local or what it was, because I was riding around and I just saw some turkeys. And I'm a big turkey hunter. I was just going to see, you know, what you would say if I asked if I could hunt these turkeys over here. You got anybody that already hunts? And that sets you up for, you know, success right there initially. And then the worst they can say is no. So that's my program. Most of the times you don't get a no, but sometimes you will. But
3: that's not the end of the world either, right? I mean,
6: not the end of the world at all.
3: So, and another process that you go through is once you're talking to these people, and what were some of the keys that you'd be able to use that would help you get the permission once you get like face to face, like once you kind of develop a relationship with these people? What's the process there?
6: Oh, for sure. Definitely play to my strength. So I've got the physical therapy background. I mean, I've done this minimal times, but still it works. Ask them if they got any aches and pains, you know, and give them some tips here and there. It definitely doesn't hurt to, if somebody's got a hurt finger and you can help them by just saying, hey, maybe do this or maybe do some of these reps. You know, that certainly goes a long way in that book. But any negotiations you can, you know, if they like Diet Cokes and you show up the next time with a pack of Diet Cokes, I mean, you're going to make a buddy right there.
3: It's just basically relationship building 101 then.
6: Absolutely.
3: So very similar tactics to probably what you saw in some of your waterfowl scouting trips out to the, you know, North Country into Canada and North Dakota. Very similar tactics are employed, right around, find the property, private property, find the landowner, reach out, try to get permission, same old, same old.
6: Yeah, so that's where it all got started, and that's probably why I've kind of sharpened my skills in this aspect. But once you kind of get desensitized to walking up to a stranger's door and asking to shoot their bird, you know, like that nerve kind of leaves after a while. You kind of get there and just, hey, man, how can we make buddies? I want to shoot your turkeys over here. And if you don't got anybody that already hunts, like, you got anything around here that needs to be done, I can help you out, you know?
3: Yeah, no doubt. I think that could be a very intimidating tactic to use. You're talking just total strength, just to walk up to a stranger's house and knock on his door for a lot of folks. So what's something to somebody that's, you know, getting started, kind of wanting to branch out and start door knocking? What's a quick tip you could use to somebody your age that pick up on something that's you could help have more success?
6: The biggest thing for door knocking, I feel like, is just to give people their space. I don't like to knock on somebody's door and stand 5 feet from the door. You're going to perceive me at like 20 feet away, 15 feet away, way better than you are standing right at your door, not knowing exactly who I am. You know, introduce yourself from a distance and say, hey, I know I'm a complete stranger, and just kind of bridge the gap of not scaring the person. I feel like that goes a long way in just kind of making yourself not look like a threat. Because that's been a crazy thing to do nowadays in 2026. It's just, you know, you get knocking on a random person's door, and, you know, anything you can put them more at ease is definitely going to play in your advantage.
3: Right. So, you know, Farmer John opens his door up. He's got some turkey in his field. What's your first go-to line? How are you going to approach it?
6: If I'm out and about or if I'm at home, I'm just going to say, hey, man, I was just riding around. I'm just a local guy that's wanting to hunt some turkeys. I'm kind of into it, and just wanted to see, like, mainly if you had anybody that already hunted around here, right back home, we have a lot of people that already hunt, so you're kind of battling that. But that's probably the first question. I want to establish if there's anyone else that's hunting this property, and B, if not, do they care if I do? I want to get straight to the point and see, like, what we can get to an agreement. Kind of, if they say no, then, hey, I appreciate your time. I'll get out of your hair. I just wanted to stop in real quick and ask. But, you know, if they say yes, then you kind of go into how courteous can I be? Like, we won't leave a mess. You'll never know we were here. Is there anywhere you want us to specifically park? Just kind of getting a good system for what they want you to do on their property and what they don't want, just so you can, you know, not make any social mistakes there. You definitely want to kind of get a program together and be courteous of their property because they're having you on as a guest.
3: All right. I think that's a great tip. And while we're on tips for beginners, what about somebody else, like your age, somebody just getting started of any age, what would be some tips now that you could give somebody new, beginner that's just getting started that you've learned on your own through kind of the school, the hard knocks, that you could help alleviate somebody a little bit of pain?
6: My biggest tip, if you want to kill turkeys, go find somebody that kills turkeys and say, hey, man, take me. That's the biggest tip. You can go out there and learn all you want to by yourself, but until you got somebody that knows how to work the woods, be a woodsman, go in, slip in, do all the things and stay undetected and actually get on a bird and then finish it the right way, you need somebody that knows what they're doing. There's so much to learn in this sport, and if you don't have someone kind of helping you out and kind of showing you like what not to do and what to do, you're going to be out there a long time learning. So you can definitely beat the curve if you've got a mentor or anybody that's going to take you out into the woods and, you know, grant you that magical experience of learning something completely new and something you've never really experienced. And, you know, you might just like it. You might be just like me and like have a lifetime hobby now just because you went on a random time to wherever and was like, oh, we're just going to go out and shoot a turkey. But that's my biggest tip, is find somebody that kills turkeys and then, you know, take me once.
3: There you go. I can
6: find their system.
3: Can't argue with that success. So going to be time for another commercial break. We'll be right back with Ben Allen right after this.
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3: This episode of Inside the Outdoors has been previously recorded.
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3: Welcome back to Inside the Outdoors. We've got Ben Allen from Sweetwater, Tennessee. We're talking turkey. We're almost got May about to flip over on the calendar, and just every time I say this, I just don't know where the time goes and how the year gets going so fast. But turkey season's been almost a blur, and man, Tennessee had a really good season. A lot of my friends really successful. I had a great season. Ben, you had a great season as well, and that's going to prelude into what I want to talk about in this section. That's the 26th season. We're going to kind of talk about some of your hunts and what all you did. But first, I want to just go over a couple of questions for you before we get into storytelling time. Just I think it'd be interesting for some of our listeners. But you've already tagged out in Tennessee for 2026. So have you got any other places the rest of the season that you're looking to go hunting? Are you going to just wrap it up in Tennessee, call it good? You going to try to take some people? What's your plans looking like for the rest of the year?
6: Well, my plans are to go with you wherever you're going out of state, if I can make it happen, is the priority. But if any of those trips I don't make, I'll probably go with some buddies around here, do some scout and see if I can help anybody out around my pool of buddies. I think I've got a couple buddies with a couple tags still left in their pockets. But I think we've got a couple planned up here on the weekends, and we'll make some out of state trips happen here.
3: All right. That sounds good to me. All right, let's talk about your shotgun setup. Talk about your weapon, what you like to shoot.
6: I've got the trusty old Super Black Eagle 3 by Benelli. And it's probably one of the best decisions I've made. You know, it's a buy once, cry once option, but I've had very minimal things mess up on it. I mean, you've had the Benelli click, as every Benelli owner's had ever. But if you can double check that and make sure you're both down, I've got no problems with the gun. I've got it in the 12 gauge model. And then just this year, I have added on a red dot. I've got the Burris Fast Fire 2.
3: Okay. That sounds good. How are you locking that red dot so far? I guess it's going pretty good for you if you're already tagged out with it.
6: Right. I think that speaks for itself. I really enjoy it for sure. I'm glad I put it on there. I've kind of been envious of yours the last couple of years. And even though I beat one down with the red dot the first time, you know, I thought it would be a little bit more fun to do it with the red dot. And I was certainly right about that. So I'm super happy I put that little addition on there. And it's definitely helping my setup. You don't got to stress about where your shotgun's at too much, because you can just throw that red dot out there. And as soon as you get on target, I mean, it's not much to do after that. You know, it's kind of over from that point.
3: I'm a big proponent of a red dot for turkey hunting. I mean, I just can't be talked out of it. It's a must for me, but I thought it was a good one for you.
6: Oh, for sure. Because, I mean, you might be in a situation where, you know, something crazy happens where some turkeys rush at you, and you've got to look over at your buddy and say, hey, man, I'm going to have to shoot this one left-handed, and then proceed to throw your red dot out there and just make something happen.
3: You just never know.
6: Yeah, has that ever happened to you?
3: It has a couple of times, actually, and I'm glad I had the red dot on it when that did. All right. What about shells? So you kind of made a change in your shell setup this year. Let's hear what you think about it so far.
6: Yeah. So my first season, I got a deal on some TSS shells at the turkey show, and that was cool. I enjoyed those. It was a small package. I killed my first turkey with that, and then I think I used the rest of those shells on dotting in my red dot. So then I had to reload, and I wasn't really fond of the turkey prices, like the prices for shells this year, being just a new graduate, even though it was a PT job. You know, I'm waiting for some paychecks to roll in. So it's a little budget option this year, but I'm not mad about them at all, you know, considering being tagged out already. But we went the Winchester XR, and I've been very happy with that shell this season.
3: Yeah, the Longbeard XR is a standard traditional turkey shell, and lots of turkeys have died from that. But so Ben's gone from tungsten back to lead due to the tungsten prices, and I don't blame you. It's a crazy world out there in that, for sure. All right, top three items in your vest that's not shells or a call.
6: Oh, okay, great question. One that probably proved the most helpful this season would be the binoculars.
3: All right, so
6: good grief.
3: Yeah,
6: we use that to glass fields like nobody's business. I mean, it helps us stay kind of in the game without being seen or detected. We could, you know, even in a woods, like a patch of woods, you could pull your binoculars out and have a good idea. But, oh, man, I see feet over there. We need to get down now. But just making, like, game time decisions, the binos helped a bunch. So I'm probably going to throw those in the one spot. Two, I mean, extra face mask and gloves. Just, you know, the whole saying of three is two, two is one is none, as they say. Right. Having some backups in your thing, because, you know, maybe something might malfunction out there and you still want to be in the game, you know, you just throw the extra pair on and you're still in it. So I'm throwing that at two, just having some backup options. And then with our early sneak-ins, probably a headlamp. A headlamp definitely helped get us through some sticky situations on our last hunt. We had to get down a ridge in the dark kind of before daylight. That proved pretty helpful. The little red light and kind of getting us, making sure we didn't eat it going down there through those briars. So that's my top three.
3: I think those are three great ones. I'm going to go with my three here. I'm going to say dude wipes, because that's just self-explanatory.
6: All right.
3: I'm going to say the second one is my water bottle that I carry. And gosh, I don't know what my third one's going to be. That one's going to be pretty tough. I don't know. My third one will be important item. I don't know. I may not have a third one that just jumps out at me. Oh, my thermosail. Yeah. Thermosail.
6: Okay.
3: That's what it was going to be. Thermosail. I knew there would be.
6: Yeah, I'll have to buy you a new water bottle. Sorry about that.
3: Oh, that's all good. I'll carry a spare up. But I'm not a water bladder guy. I like the water bottle. I prefer that. It's easier to keep clean and what have you. So
6: too much belly crawling up on turkeys. I lost the water bottle for you.
3: All right, so let's talk about the 2026 season. Scouting's a wrap. First hunt's coming up. Opening day in Tennessee. Walk us through it, man. How'd it go for you?
6: Well, opening day was a memory made for sure. We made turkey camp here at home, and Brad came down and camped out in Tusca. We had a pretty good turkey camp. We got our iPads out, and we looked on Onyx and made our plan and got off to sleep and got up that next morning about 4:45. Pretty early wake-up call, but we made it happen. We got up and got in the truck, made our way over to the property, and just kind of stuck to plan after that. Brad, do you remember our plan?
3: What was it?
6: Well, our plan was to sneak up the gravel road, and our property that we're hunting this year, we've got a pretty sizable water tank right in the middle of our property. So our game plan was to get to the water tank, which is, mind you, it's on high ground. We're next to a ridge and some fields. So our plan was just to get up there in the dark and kind of make the game plan and go where we hear one, kind of make sure we're in the goods. We don't want to, you know, go unled. So I've scouted this several times, but this is our first hunt on the property. So we get to our point. We listen probably an hour. Like, we kind of spend the morning there, let the sun get up. And then we strike one up and kind of get down, and we realize that they are kind of down and away from us into a field. So we just slowly make our way and kind of call every now and then. Still kind of in communications with them. We know kind of where they're at roughly, but we don't really, you know, have a great idea of where they're at. So we end up kind of just making our way really slowly down to them. We kind of meet right in the middle, and this is where it gets interesting. We get in a pickle, and Brad had to pull out just a trick of the trade here. Just kind of, we got, they jammed at us right as we got down to the wood line, and we ended up making one happen as it came in kind of sideways, but you shot it left-handed. But kind of your same experience there?
3: Yeah, well, we had four longbeards coming in together, and we were going to try to get a 1-2-3 double, and they came and flanked us wide right, kind of uphill, and saw some movement or made us one of the two. We kind of got pretty nervous and started putting a little bit. And really, they only had one that was presenting any kind of shot, and it was extreme right. So really didn't have an opportunity to pull a double. And I waited to the very last second, and I ended up taking a shot at one and killed it. And that was kind of let everything settle down a little bit after that. And it was kind of bummed, really, because I thought – felt bad about being the one to shoot one. Really, you've done all the work and got that place, but just kind of let everything settle down just a little bit, and then you take her from there.
6: Yeah, that only made one of us sad. You shot that one. I was fired up.
3: I wasn't too sad. Don't get me wrong. I wasn't too sad.
6: I hear you. But, yeah, that was kind of, again, where the action picked up, because you went over and got your turkey, and I'm still kind of sitting there thinking, oh, man, like, where's the cigars at? And then I make my way over to you, and that's kind of when we realized we were still in the game. We got down on a big log that was down and called just a little bit more, and kind of the same situation happened. They didn't come right to us, but they kind of side pitched us and went back up the hill. So, you know, we never really knew if they went way far away from us or if they just kind of went just a little bit into the woods and kind of circled us. So we're sitting there kind of talking and saying, okay, are we just going to like sit here and get the cigars out, or like, you know, what's the next call? Like, what's the game plan? And then, you know, all of a sudden, right up the hill, we hear some gobblers hammering off. And I think a new group joined us, a group of two gobblers. So we kind of sit there and regather ourselves and kind of make a new game plan for where these boys are coming down the hill. So we kind of meet them halfway and get our setup right here on some trees. And, you know, Brad says, go probably 60 yards up and find you a tree. So I did just that, and Brad hung back and called. And just about that, you know, after about 15, 25 minutes, they finally came down and gave me another shot. And, you know, that's where we laid our second one down. It wasn't a true double, but I like to call it a double.
3: Well, the good part about it was two separate hunts. So, you know, we got to enjoy two different gobbling turkeys coming to call a hunt. So it's kind of better than having a double. You didn't kind of get cheated out of a hunt that way.
6: I know. I certainly enjoyed it.
3: All right, folks, we're going to take a quick break, and we'll be right back with Ben Allen talking about his first turkey hunt of 2026 right after this.
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2: And we're back with Ben Allen from Sweetwater, Tennessee. We just wrapped up talking about getting his first turkey on the first hunt of 2026 season. So, Ben, we had the first turkey that I shot, others scattered. We ended up kind of using a tactic where we sent you up the hill and I stayed back to kind of close the distance on these birds. And there was a little logging road that they had to kind of come over the hill. And as soon as they did, they were going to be in kind of in sight for you and in range. So that'd be a pretty awesome feeling once you saw them kind of committing back down to the call, right?
3: Oh, for sure. It was one of those deals where we were downhill and you could see them as the hills were rolling, but it got to a point where I couldn't see them anymore and I could just hear them. And I was like, oh, okay, I'm getting my gun ready. I got my red dot. Got my red dot right here fixated on this one point. And I could hear him coming and I couldn't see him as soon as that head popped over the hill. It gave me the perfect opportunity. And that's, you know, I think that's what every turkey hunter comes back for each time. You may get so close to having an encounter where you can hear him. I've not really heard a lot of drumming yet, but you always tell me that's an experience. But I could hear his footsteps right over the hill. And as soon as he popped over, you know, that's when we all made it happen.
2: And you gave him a dose of those new Longbeard XRs and got to find out about that new red dot.
3: For sure. We put it to the test.
2: So that'd be a pretty good feeling. And then we kind of brought them back. We got all the birds cleaned up and then had a big turkey nugget fry for all the family there. Thought that was pretty neat. Get to experience a lot of that because we didn't really come from a hunting family. So be able to kind of share with the harvest, and that's really what it's all about. And sharing turkey camp with your family and your friends, and pretty cool experience there.
3: So for sure. I'm game for any time we get to bust out the old cast iron skillet and fry whatever.
2: You like that pretty well, huh?
3: Oh yeah. It's one of my favorites.
2: And this is also something I think is pretty cool that a lot of people with wild turkey, myself, I've been bad about in the past as well, is they just want to breast it out and that's kind of, you know, get rid of the rest of it. But, you know, there's been a big movement and you kind of see the save the legs and, you know, make sure you're getting the most you can out of the wild turkey and much respect as you can whenever you harvest that game. And that's something Ben's big about. And you keep the legs on your turkeys and ate all of those and really enjoyed them, didn't you?
3: Oh yeah, I'm planning on eating yours tomorrow. I am. I'm probably the biggest proponent of saving the legs. Save the legs all for me. If you guys don't want them, I'm taking donations. Well, I'm putting them in the pressure cooker. I'm having pulled turkey leg barbecue sandwiches. I'm having gumbo. I'm having baked nuggets. I'm having fried nuggets. I'm having all the turkey over here. So you guys just keep them coming. I got some soaking in pickle juice right now.
2: There you go. That's what I was going to get to, is what your favorite leg recipe was out of those. So I guess a couple of those, you said gumbo, and what was the rest going to do about pulled pork style?
3: The pulled turkey leg barbecue sandwiches is probably the favorite. I put the legs in an Instapot cooker, like a pressure cooker, and I'll do them on high pressure for about 90 minutes. And you can take them out of there, and you can just bang the bone on the edge of the box, and the meat will just fall off there.
2: Okay.
3: That's definitely my favorite. Second is you can't beat a good old in-camp fry. You can't beat that right in the cast iron skillet. Those are probably tied for first, honestly. Right. And then second is I'm going to make a spicy gumbo. And Brad, I think you sent me the recipe on Instagram, but I got it from the Hunt Kitchen, I'm pretty sure. And they made one heck of a gumbo. I followed their recipe kind of to a T and then added just a little bit more spice, like some chili flakes to spice it up a little bit. And I was very satisfied with that one. I put rice in there and had it with some Ritz crackers. I'm sure you could substitute for saltine like you like, but I had a good time with that. And I've still got, I think I've got two servings left. I plan to enjoy those here in the next couple of days.
2: Man, that's pretty cool. I've just not been a big leg keeper, and that's something that we're going to definitely improve on in the past. I'm going to have me one of those pulled pork sandwich or pulled turkey sandwiches.
3: You're invited anytime.
2: All right, so lead us up to the second hunt. You had three total this year, so your second hunt, kind of walk us through program there and how all that went for you.
3: Second hunt, man. This one humbled me for sure. It was a fun one, but, man, that was a tough day. We got on the turkey immediately. We followed our same game plan of get to our point and listen on high ground. And then about that time, we're like, hey, you know, let's kind of mosey on down here, see if we see anything.

0: thing, we might have taken, I mean, 25 steps before one hammered off on the roost, and we both just kind of immediately hit the deck. So we sat there. This was my first experience listening to a roosted turkey in the morning and watching him on the limb. I hadn't been this close ever and actually got to lay my eyes on the dude in the tree as he's like, you know, flapping his wings and gobbling. I'm watching the whole scene wake up. So we get our set up, and this is partially just, you know, learning turkey hunting, but we've got the new system. We've got a pair of pliers, or not pliers, I mean clips. We got clips in our bag. So next time I'll definitely be cutting some shrubs out. But when we set into this setup, I'm kind of halfway behind a bush that I can, like, probably a quarter to halfway see through. And I'm like, man, I hope he can't see me through this. I mean, otherwise it's good cover. But I'm going to aim. I don't want to shoot through the bush. I set up just outside the bush where my point is. If I get him to walk to there, I won't have to move, and I'll shoot him. But either way, he pitches down after he starts gobbling, pitches down and walks towards us down this logging road. And I'm holding the point of reference right on. I got him dead to rights. And as soon as we kind of back and forth call, and he gets right to probably right at 15 yards, and he kind of checks up because we're calling back and forth to him. He checks up, and instead of waiting, I didn't have too much of a, you know, chance because he started alerting as soon as he kind of saw me, but I moved just enough to where he could see me, and he flew straight away. He flew straight away as fast as he could. So that was the biggest thing, kind of getting messed up by that bush, but just didn't make it happen when we really should have. I had no reason other than just not moving to get that one down. But either way, a lesson learned and a great hunt and something to move on to the next one. So,
1: well, that's just
0: going to be thankful for those. Yeah. You're going to be thankful for the learning moments to make the moments of success matter more and kind of feel, you know, even more prestigious.
1: 100%. And the birds are going to win way more than we are. And that's just the way it goes when you get in close quarters like that. And kind of standing at the top of the hill, I mean, that bird gobbled, and he did. It was like pitch black dark still. And we just had to get down with what we had available to us instead of really setting up with what we wanted to. It was just best available cover.
0: Right. And it's a lot harder to get a good hide when it's pitch black dark out.
1: You just got to make the most of what you have available at that time. Right. It's a lot about what turkey hunting is and improvising on the fly. And you just got to kind of get down and get covered up best you can and just kind of get ready. And, man, they can see so well, and then just have some good stuff go your way, you know what I mean? And he came down a logging road and just kind of made you, and that's just all there was to it. That's just kind of a bad luck deal that's turkey hunting. And lesson, like you said, lessons to learn in that. We all, every time you go, you learn something. Been doing it 30 years almost, and I still learn something of what not to do, and I mess it up every time I go some kind of way, I'm sure. But that's just the way she rolls. So I don't think we had any more opportunities on. No, we did. We got on a couple more gobbling turkeys that afternoon, didn't we? We kind of stayed with it there and just hung tight and didn't let it, a blown out deal, mess up the whole day. We kind of just stayed after it. And
0: yeah, we definitely had more encounters. I think we had, you know, definitely one on the complete opposite side of the property. I remember that for sure.
1: Yeah.
0: And I think really, we had maybe two more, but I remember that one vividly, though.
1: That was a really weird deal, and I still haven't figured out why we didn't get that one killed. That was it was kind of a field in a high spot up on top of a higher end, and it had like a drain that would go down through a really nice hardwood bottom that connected to a smaller field. And we sat right up on the top of that drain, and that turkey worked straight up that drain on the low side, just out of under the lip where you couldn't see him, and got. And never did even go out into the top of that field. He sat up in the top of a really thick spot and got up there and got in one little spot and was not going to move no matter what. And I tried to crawl on him a little bit and probably end up getting seen after a while. But, again, back to messing up, you know, you're just patient. You'll sit there if you're willing to just stay long, as long as it takes to kill him. He would have died. But after a little while, I've got to try to do something. That's my bad habit. It helps kill turkeys and it helps spook turkeys, but I'm going to crawl on you after a minute if you just sit in one spot and you ain't going to move. And that one got us messed up on that second hunt. So, look, rolled out of there. Yeah. Not really.
0: But yeah, that's interesting you say that. Kind of not knowing why we didn't get that one. I think something, especially on these private properties, like you got these groups of hens, and just with us being in proximity, it's so hard to tell when they're coming to you or if they're fighting with you and some other hens, because we could like totally not be in earshot of those other hens, and they're committing to us, and then maybe that hen gets fired up to these goblins, and you know, it's always, like you say, it's always hard to fight the calling battle to a live hen.
1: Yeah, well, there's the thing about hens that they don't get shot, and they're older, and so a lot of times whenever the new hen comes in, their boyfriend goes over there and gets shot. So I think there's definitely a lot of stuff to hens want to take gobblers away from you. That definitely happens a lot, especially in the early season when they're really henned up. And that kind of leads us into the next segment we're going to try to go to, but you get into that later season where a lot of people really don't like it when it's greened up. They think it's too late in the year and turkeys are all gobbled out. And to me, it's one of my favorite time of the year. I love late season hunting whenever those hens get on the nest. And we'll talk about it right after we do this commercial break. So folks, don't go anywhere. It's time to take last break of the afternoon. We'll be back with more with Ben Allen talking turkeys right here on WECO.
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1: Welcome back to Inside the Outdoors right here on WECO, brought to you by Patterson's Home Appliances. We've got Ben Allen from Sweetwater, Tennessee. We're talking turkey hunting. We just talking about his second hunt. Had some unfortunate luck there. Got busted by one on a fly down. Then we had another one got kind of weird. We probably spooked out when we crawled on it. So we're left with our heads hung low on the second hunt. The turkeys definitely won. So that leads up to your third hunt. So let's hear how it went for you.
0: Big old Sunday hunt. So
1: well, we started on Saturday. We started on Saturday. We had a big rainstorm on Saturday morning, right? We were big sissies and we didn't go out in the morning. We said we'll let all the storms and stuff go through, and then we'll try to get on something that afternoon.
0: Right. So Saturday, yeah. So we definitely kind of did that deal, and then we went out to just make a game plan on some different properties. We didn't want to go to our good spot because of the inclement weather. We wanted to kind of save that for some time where it was, you know, better weather, when we had felt like we had a better percentage chance to get a turk. So we did this. We went around, kind of outweighted the rain, and then kind of went to some different properties and tried to strike up some turkeys here and there, and, you know, had some close encounters with some buzzards. But we had a good day Saturday, kind of moseyed around and tried to see, and definitely got some scouting done, if anything else. But that was kind of a building day for us. We kind of outweighed the weather and tried to make a smart play. And I don't think we got in on any turkeys that day. We had a good scouting day and kind of made some points and kind of drove around to some different properties and made some game plans. But, you know, you got to have days like that to make days like Sunday successful.
1: Yeah, no doubt about it. So that leads up now to Sunday morning. Weather's breaking. Going to be nice and calm on Sunday morning. And we got a battle plan. We're going to try to get in this place early around the edge of this field, the fly down where Hardwood Ridge comes out. And, man, we get up Sunday morning, and it's so foggy you can't hardly see your hand in front of your face. And so that's going to delay a fly down, going to mess everything up for the morning. We tried to make the most of it. Kind of go from there, Ben, what you had.
0: So we had a new plan. We abandoned our initial plan on this property was to get to high ground and listen. So we decided, you know what, we're just going to scoop around these turkeys and kind of get on the low side and see if we can take the reaper and kind of get on something in that way. So we did exactly that. We had a good hike down the hill in the dark, kind of evaded any injuries there, got through these briar patches and kind of made our way over to our initial setup point. Kind of as the morning woke up, we had the reaper out and kind of sat there and did our deal. Nothing really came in. We never saw anything in the field. Kind of super foggy, so we think they're probably still on the limb. But once day got up and kind of the sun got out, we had to make a pitch back up the hill. Kind of went a little bit called to no avail. We never really had much action, so we decided to get up and kind of check some open fields. Again, nothing really happening. This is about the time that I rolled around. I had to peel out for church. kind of an uneventful morning, but we didn't mess anything up and got to watch the sunrise at least. So that was productive within itself. And then I got out of there and kind of take us from there, because you were out there for a little bit as the day went on, as I popped out for a little bit.
1: Yeah, I stayed in the woods. And again, we were just talking about late season turkey hunting, got hens that go on the nest. And so a lot of these gobblers that are used to having a lot of hens around them, all of a sudden now their girlfriends are gone. And that happens a lot of time in mid-morning type stuff. And that's exactly what I encountered. I kept myself in the hardwood area and also had a field to my right that was kind of uphill, and I would get to where I could try to hear as best I could both places and just slip through the woods and call. And I ended up striking a turkey. I heard him gobble on his own. And my initial setup on him wasn't very good, and he came in, but it wasn't really a good setup. He ended up doing a big circle. So I moved on him, and the second one was the deal. He came right in, had one little shot window. He came in, gobbled in my face at 20 yards, and then I busted him. So that got the first one down, and then had you to go. And about that time, you come rolling back in. You'd got your responsibilities taken care of. And, man, the whole time I'm sitting there, they're gobbling like crazy. I've got mine hanging up in a tree. I'm sitting there enjoying the morning. And, man, they're just ripping it right in the middle of the day. It was awesome. Awesome morning to be in the turkey woods, no doubt. So then you roll back in. I give you a dot on where I'm at, and you slip your way in to meet me into the woods. And I just told you, I said, here you go, bud. This is going to be your hunt. It's going to be yours to either be successful or mess up. And it's time to start doing things a little more on your own. And I can't think of a better time to hand the reins over to you than now. And here you go. So how was that through your eyes? What did that look like?
0: It was a fun time. We wrapped up church and I restocked us on Coca-Cola. So came out and had a victory drink with you for a second. And then we got right back after it. So we got back into the woods and kind of went up, and how the property was, is we were kind of just going uphill this whole time, and, you know, went a little bit, called a little bit. And the normal program, we finally struck up some turkeys, and I'd say there was a gobbler in there. It could have been a gobbler with some jakes. I mean, there was a lot of gobbling. That's kind of when you were helping me decipher between, you know, what's a real deep gobble looking for like a tom versus kind of hearing like a smaller, more cut off gobble that you can identify as a jake. So that was really interesting to me to kind of scout that out and have some encounters, but be learning just a little bit of the differences and the subtle differences about being like just off ear. You know, like, what am I looking at? What's walking into me right now? Kind of figuring that out and kind of actually experiencing it and, you know, hearing the difference after it's pointed out to you.
1: No doubt about it. So you're crawling and brawling through this one, and it covers kind of thick, so you're having to do a lot of pretty intense moving. So kind of walk us through how the rest of the hunt went.
0: That was probably my favorite part. We're on this kind of a downhill lie right to left, and we kind of had this one gobbler working towards us. You were calling, hitting him with the different calls, and I, you know, tried to make a move on him. So I crawled probably 100, 120 yards down this ditch and kind of thought I was going to set up on him like two or three different times. And it kept sounding like he would commit, and then he would just tail off again. And then he would commit and then tail off again. And after, you know, three or four rounds of that, you know, we just kind of wrap things up. I never could get quite the move on him after I kept crawling, and then they eventually just kind of got out of reach. So we regrouped and I came back up to you and kind of got a new game plan and decided we were going to head in a different direction. And kind of, we thought they were going to scoop across to the other side of the hill here. So we regrouped and kind of made our way back up a different spine. And as you kind of kept calling and kept calling, we had the binos out and kind of checking the field versus the wooded area and kind of seeing where they would be and where exactly our next encounter would be. This is kind of where it gets interesting. We pop up and we get to this fork in the road. We either can top the hill and go check out another field or check the field directly to our right. Now it's been probably, you know, 15 minutes since we've heard a gobble, but you know, we had an faint idea that they were either in this field or they were in the corner of the field on our right. So after a little bit of discourse between me and you, we decided to check the field to our right. And, you know, we got through a little fence and area and kind of made our way across. And that's when we kind of had our oh crap moment when I poked my head up and saw, I don't want to embellish, but maybe 10 heads right there in front of me. And I said, we're just going to have to get down right now. So we had a very short and clear conversation of how we were going to make this happen. And I belly crawled right up to the edge one more time, rose up and went ahead and busted one, and then just let the turkey scatter from there, and kind of, you know, the deal was done at that point.
1: And just like that, we were both tagged out in Tennessee for the 2026 season.
0: Oh, yeah, and probably the longest spurs on a turkey that I've killed so far. Now, I've only killed three, but, you know, that's pretty cool to, you know, compare to your other one, but not that they were small or any less cool, but, you know, something about having some big old spurs on them.
1: Yeah, no doubt the one you killed was a really big one, had a really nice beard. Spurs were just over an inch and a quarter, so killed you a true trophy, no doubt about it, and hopefully we can keep the Turk Tour rolling, get you into another state or two up north here as the calendar flips to May.
0: Oh, for sure. We're going to pencil some in.
1: Well, Ben, that's about to wrap up all the time we've got for this week's show. Anybody you want to thank or leave the floor open to you to say what you'd like to wrap the show up?
0: Well, yeah, great turkey season. I'm proud of a lot this year. We definitely put some work in on the scouting, but just a special thanks to you to kind of coming along and, you know, showing me the way and showing me like the what to do's and what not to do's and all the calling lessons and all the woodsmanship lessons. It's it doesn't go unthanked or unnoticed. So definitely appreciate you, you know, letting me tag along with you, or in this case this year, I kind of put the work in and got us the permissions and you tagged along a little bit. So that was cool experience for a change. So that was just a neat deal that we got to have some different scenery for hunts this year and get it done.
1: No doubt, bud. You've worked hard and I'm proud of you, and it's been fun to see you blossom into that outdoorsman that you're becoming and got a bright future ahead of you. So I'm sure we'll have you on and we'll have lots more successful hunting stories that we'll be talking about. So thanks for everybody for tuning in to this week's episode of Inside the Outdoors. Big thanks again to our title sponsor, Patterson's Home Appliances. And until next week, everybody, we'll catch you guys out on the water.
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5: 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A Frontier jetliner leaving Denver for Los Angeles hit a person on the runway last night, so the airline in Denver International Airport.
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5: 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The pilot aborted takeoff, evacuated the plane. One passenger injured, but not seriously. Person on the runway was killed. No word who they were. The CDC is alerting doctors and health departments around the U.S. to be aware of the possibility for imported hantavirus cases from the outbreak on the cruise ship in the Atlantic, but they say the risk is low. The cruise ship with some Americans on board headed for Spain's Canary Islands. At the annual Victory Day parade in Moscow, commemorating the defeat of Nazi Germany in World War II, a change. Parade included no tanks, missiles, or heavy weapons. Russian officials say additional security is because of the threat of Ukrainian attacks. This is ABC News.
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0: 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From Waylon and Willie to Patsy Cline and Johnny Cash. 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
5: Good morning and welcome to Goose's Golden Oldies here on WECO. And this weekend it is Mother's Day weekend, tomorrow being Mother's Day. So I just want to get a head start and wish all the mamas and grandmas and maybe basically anybody out there who might be raising a kid today, you know, I hope you have a happy Mother's Day tomorrow. But here on Goose's Golden Oldies, we've looked up a few songs about mama this weekend, and we're going to start the show with, well, this is one that came out in 1968. It was written and recorded by Merle Haggard. This is Mama Tried, and it's actually a story, well, I guess you'd say based on a true story. It's the suffering that he caused his own mother after being incarcerated in San Quentin for 3 years on an armed robbery conviction. And the reason I say maybe based on a true story, because it says in the song, you know, life in prison without parole, things of that nature. But this was a true story as far as Merle Haggard being in prison and the strife it caused his mother. Here it is, Mama Tried.

Haggard again with a smash hit and what's considered one of the greatest country songs of all time, Mama Tried. Let's go ahead and move up to 1984 here, and this is a song from the Judds. I think you'll probably know what it is even before I get started, but it was their first number one hit. It came off their debut album, and it was only the second time it was a number one hit for a female duo. The first came in 1953 from the Davis sisters. So this here is Mama He's Crazy from the Judds' debut album in 1984.

Great song there by the Judds, and it was really the song that jump-started their career, Mama, He's Crazy. And I think a lot of people will know this next one as well. I can probably just say the name Waylon and Willie, and you'll realize that this was Mama's Don't Let Your Babies Grow Up to Be Cowboys. But this was actually a song that was written and released by Earl Bruce in 1975. It made it to number 15 on the charts. But Waylon and Willie, when they recorded the song in 1978, it went all the way to number one, and it won the 1979 Grammy for Best Country Performance by a Duo. Here it is, Waylon and Willie, Mama's Don't Let Your Babies Grow Up to Be Cowboys.

But you know, I really don't see what's wrong with letting your babies grow up to be cowboys. That's some good folks there. Probably maybe even better than some of the doctors and lawyers and such. You never know. But hey, let's get one more song about, well, having to do with mother right here. This comes from 1971. It was a song written and recorded by Dolly Parton. It's A Coat of Many Colors. But just going to give you a little bit more about this song. It was actually composed when she was traveling with Porter Wagner on a bus in 1968, didn't have any paper around, and she actually wrote the song on a dry cleaning receipt for a Porter Wagner suit, and Wagner actually had the receipt itself framed, and now that framed receipt is in a Dolly Parton museum, I guess you would say, at Dollywood. It's along with a coat of many colors that Dolly Parton's mama made. It's not the actual coat mentioned in the song, but she did make her another coat to put in the museum. But again, this is a song on a true story. Dolly Parton's mama made her a coat of many colors and told her the story, you know, about the Bible and things. And kind of surprised this song only made it to number 4 on the charts, but it was listed as the number 10 song of the South by the Atlanta Journal-Constitution at one time. So let's listen to Coat of Many Colors by Dolly Parton.

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7: 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And again, it is Mother's Day weekend. We started the program today with some songs related to mothers and want to continue that. As I do more and more of this show, I get a greater appreciation for the singing and songwriting abilities of Hank Williams Sr. And as I went back, I noticed he has a couple of songs that he talks about Mama as well. So let's start with the first one I've found. It is I Dreamed About Mama Last Night.

in bed. And on party nights till we came home, she often sat and read. We little thought about it then, for we were young and gay, just how much Mama worried when we children were away. We only knew she never slept, and when we were out at night, that she waited just to know that we'd all come home all right. Why, sometimes when we'd stay away till one or two or three, it seemed to us that Mama heard the turning of the key. For always when we'd step inside, she'd call and we'd reply. But we were all too young back then to understand the reason why. Until the last one had returned, she'd always keep a light. For Mama couldn't sleep until she'd kissed us all goodnight. She had to know that we were safe before she went to rest. But she seemed to fear the world might harm the one she loved the best. And once she said, when you are grown, to women and to men, perhaps I'll sleep the whole night through. I may be different then. And so it seemed that night and day we knew a mother's care. That always when we got back home, we'd find her waiting there. Then came the night that we were called together round her bed. The children are all with you now, the kindly doctor said. And in her eyes there gleamed again that old-time tender light that told that she'd been waiting just to know we were

0: couple of good songs there from Hank Williams Sr. talking about mama. Again, want to wish all the moms out there, all the moms, grandmas, you know, if you're raising children or have raised children, want to wish you happy Mother's Day. And that will, of course, be tomorrow. But right now, we'll take a quick commercial break, and then we'll be back with more of Goose's Golden Oldies on WECO.
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0: Welcome back to more of Goose's Golden Oldies here on Mother's Day weekend, and we're going to look at some history for today, May 9th, and got quite a bit going on, it seems like. 1502, Columbus left Spain for one final trip to the New World. 1914 is when Mother's Day was proclaimed by Woodrow Wilson. It was 1944 when country music singer Jimmy Davis became the governor of Louisiana. 1949, Billy Joel was born. 1962, a laser beam was successfully beamed off the moon for the first time. Wonder where it went after it got beamed off the moon. 1974, it was the Judiciary Committee in the House of Representatives that began Nixon impeachment hearings. 1980, the classic horror movie Friday the 13th premiered. And then a sad day in country music history is in 2025, Johnny Rodriguez passed away. We're going to play some songs now from some of these dates. We'll start with 2025 when Johnny Rodriguez passed away. Let's play his third number one right now. That's The Way Love Goes.

That's The Way Love Goes, one of many hits for Johnny Rodriguez. And we mentioned earlier, Jimmy Davis became governor of Louisiana in 1944. Now, he was a country music singer, but we want to play a song that he wrote that went to number 9 right now for Hank Williams Sr. This is I Heard That Lonesome Whistle.

heard that Lonesome Whistle, a song from Hank Williams Sr., written by Jimmy Davis. Also a number one song today, May 9th from 1962, the day that they was bouncing laser beams off the moon, Patsy Cline had She's Got You.

She's got you one of many classics from Patsy Cline. So jump now to 1974 when they began looking to impeach President Nixon. The number one song is the 17th in the career of Merle Haggard, Things Aren't Funny Anymore.

That was a song that Merle Haggard wrote himself, Things Aren't Funny Anymore. And one more number song is going to be the day that Friday 13th premiered in 1980. It's the only number one song as a country hit for Debbie Boone. This is Are You on the Road to Loving Me Again?

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long countdown, I guess you should say, of the top 156 classic country songs of all time. This week, we're getting close to number 100, as we're going to start today with number 105. It's a song from Loretta Lynn, You Ain't Woman Enough.

That was You Ain't Woman Enough from Loretta Lynn, a classic song from her. Next up on our countdown is number 104. It's another classic. It comes from Glenn Campbell, Gentle on My Mind.

Gentle on My Mind, one of many great songs from Glen Campbell. Let's get in one more song today. Number 103 on our countdown comes from Hank Williams Jr., A Country Boy Can Survive.

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6: 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And we're going to close today with a pair of gospel songs, I guess you would say. And we're going to continue with the theme of Mother's Day with this first one. This is the Oak Ridge Boys, Mama's Teaching Angels How to Sing.

Mama's teaching angels how to sing from the Oak Ridge Boys, and let's close it out like we do each week. 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
4: 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And they are here to give us some guidance today on our show. But also, you can meet these friendly guys in person. Here's the number, 931-371-9311. And remember, text the word visit if you prefer to text to get on their calendar. Also, text the word book to get their book, Bogey Free Retirement. You're going to hear us talking about that today throughout our show. They are located right here in downtown Crossville. So right here, ready to guide you when you need help.
5: Hey, let me give you a quick shout out to my old buddy, Scott Blaylock. I ran into him a few days ago, and it's been a long, long time, Scott. And he said, hey, I listen to you and your son all the time on the radio. Enjoy the broadcast. So shout out to Scott Blaylock out there.
4: Oh, I love that. That's so cool. Hey, Scott. Thanks for listening.
6: Hey, Scott. Well, I'll just say hey to him.
4: Yeah. Oh, I love that. So, okay. How do you know Scott? Is he like a former classmate or just a friend?
5: Grew up with him in Knoxville, kind of back in the day. And for a number of years, he was the meteorologist in on all the Knoxville, or on one or two of the Knoxville channels. He hasn't been on television for a few years, but yeah, he was quite the celebrity there at one time.
4: Oh, so cool. So cool. Well, now you guys are on the airwaves, right? Every single weekend. So now the roles are reversed. He's listening to you.
5: I guess so.
4: All right. Well, guys, let's get into our mailbag. That's what I want to start with right now. We know you get questions, you know, out and about wherever you are. We're going to bring these questions here today to our show. So your first question is from Cindy. And she says, I've only been retired a few years, but I'm really worried about spending too much right now. It seems really irresponsible to go crazy with spending money, but I also hate like I'm wasting all my free time not doing anything. What should I consider doing about this?
5: Well, Cindy, here's the good news. We hear that a lot. And let's just imagine, you know, you retire somewhere between the age of 60, 65, and there's always this going on when you retire. You're either going to build a new house or you're buying an existing home and you're putting your touches to it. So, you know, the early years in retirement, you've got that big project of your new home, maybe your forever home, your dream home. And then let's put on top of that travel. And I don't just mean vacations. I mean travel, maybe to see friends you haven't seen in a long time, or to see family. You know, we hear this all the time. Hey, going back to Michigan, my grandson's in a, you know, a baseball tournament, or my granddaughter's in a dance recital, or, you know, stuff like that. So you have more time on your hands. You obviously are going to spend more money. Here's my first question to you, Cindy. Do you have an income plan? Have you ever heard the term income plan? Well, I tell you something I really like, Dr. Wade Fowle. I like some of his writings about income planning. And your income plan, Cindy, is going to be based on one of two things. It's going to be based on probability. And a probability-based plan is, you know, it advocates stocks and bonds. And as the name suggests, it will probably succeed based on the direction of the stock market and the bond market. So that's probability based. Then you have a safety first approach, and you have words like guarantee. You have words like protection. And I want you to think of, you know, more like a pension plan. There's some sort of guarantees for life. Many of these come from certainly insurance companies. And let me say this to Cindy and to anybody listening right now. If you're not sure if you have an income plan, you're just taking money out of your accounts, you kind of feel the way Cindy does, maybe you really don't know what an income plan is and you'd like to know more, give us a call here at the office. We're at 931-371-9311. In fact, just you could either call that number or you could text the word VISIT to 931-371-9311. And maybe your question is, just like Cindy's, hey, I'm feeling a little bit awkward in my early years in retirement. Help me through this. What's an income plan? Describe the differences between a probability-based plan and a safety-first approach. Again, text the word VISIT to 931-371-9311. I'm sure we can help.
4: Awesome. Okay, that one's from Cindy. This next question, Jordan, I'll give it to you. This is from Dave. And he says, what's the difference between helping maximize your Social Security and optimizing your benefits? I've heard people talk about both.
6: Yeah, hey, that's a great question. And of course, Social Security, you know, everybody's got their own opinion on it and when they should take it. And just so we're clear, I mean, there's not a perfect time or perfect strategy because, of course, you know, we don't know how long we're going to live and how long we're going to receive those benefits and things like that. So we got to really focus on all the, you know, all the known information we have, retirement planning, your current health, the need for the money. So when you talk about maximize your Social Security versus optimizing, so first off, maximizing your Social Security is usually referring to getting the highest check. And of course, to maximize it, there's only one thing you can do. That's wait. So maximizing your check would be, hey, I'm going to wait till 66 and 10 months, or I'm going to wait till 68, or I'm going to wait till 70, the latest date. That would be maximizing your Social Security check. Now, optimizing is a little bit different. That's something that we use a lot in our retirement planning. And that's just about seeing how it fits in the rest of your retirement plan. So sometimes it might make sense to claim early. Sometimes it might make sense to delay. It really depends on, again, if you're still working. So if you're listening to the show today and you're working right now, and let's just say you're 62, you probably don't want to take Social Security if you're still working, just due to the fact that if you make too much money, it can reduce your benefits some. Now, if you're 70 or say 68, if you're 68 and still working, kind of talking to you, right?
5: I think I fit in that category.
6: Yeah. So if you're 68 and still working, like that is, you can take your Social Security benefits at say 67 or 68 and be able to work without affecting your benefits. So there's just a lot of things you got to look at. Don't just assume that, hey, I'm 62, I'm Social Security eligible, I'm just going to take it. You need to do what's right for you. Some people say, hey, I want to take it and enjoy it and spend it right now. We get that. Some say, hey, I want to delay that to build that higher check, or there's an age gap between me and my spouse. I want to build a higher paycheck. So in the event that something happens to me, my spouse takes over that check because the highest check always stays in the family. And of course, your current health. Some people may say, hey, my family, I don't have much longevity. I'm not going to try to build this check up. Give it to me now. I'm going to spend it and enjoy it. Some say, my parents are still living at 95. Mm-hmm. I think I'm going to live to my 90s. I'm going to let this check build up so I can get more money over my lifetime. So again, there's no perfect answer, but there is a right fit for every individual and how it fits into a plan. So when we talk about income, investing, taxes, you know, legacy planning, estate planning, everything that you do today and in the future can impact that. So taking Social Security can certainly impact how much money you receive over your lifetime from Social Security. It can impact the taxes either today or in the future. So you need to make smart decisions on your Social Security. We've got software, we've got analytics that can show you, hey, here may be the right time or the wrong time based on your unique situation. We also have a chapter in our book that talks about Social Security. So in our book, Bogey Free Retirement, we talk about Social Security, optimizing it, taxation, ages, all of that stuff. So if you'd like to learn more about Social Security, text the word book to 931-371-9311. Again, text the word book to 931-371-9311. We'll ship you out a copy of our book at no cost. It's called Bogey Free Retirement. Talks about all things retirement and also Social Security.
4: Awesome. All right. There you go. You heard it right there. And remember, you're listening to Smart Money Radio with Mark and Jordan Witt of Witt Financial Group, father-son team there, celebrating 25 years in helping people retire, just like you. 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And give them a call if you have any questions, for sure. And check them out at wittfinancialgroup.com. All right, continuing in our mailbag, this next question is from Brett. And Mark, speaking of 68, here's what he says.
6: That's just the number today.
5: Oh, yeah. My goodness.
4: Brett says, I don't understand people who want to retire early. I am 68, and I just don't feel like stopping and doing nothing all the time. I'm not interested in nonstop fishing trips or vacations. That just sounds lazy. What kind of planning should someone like me be doing?
6: Did you write that question and change the fishing and for golf so they wouldn't think it was you?
5: I think this question is written by me.
4: Oh so, my, that's funny,
5: Brett. I'm gonna answer it in this way. I recently attended the funeral of a friend who, let's face it, was throwing a curveball,
4: mm-hmm.
5: and curveballs come out of nowhere. And I'm kind of thinking back to. Many years ago, I heard these three questions, and I've really never forgotten them. So, Brett, I'm gonna throw these three questions at you along with all the listeners. So, question one, imagine, Brett, that right now that you're financially secure. You've got enough money to take care of yourself now and in the future. I mean, you've just got plenty of money, no worries in life. I want to know, how would you live your life? Is there anything you would like to change? Mm-hmm. That's the first question I want you to think about, Brett. Question number two is this. Kind of same scenario. You're completely financially secure. You got enough money to last you for a lifetime if you lived 100 years of age. And in your routine doctor visit, the doctor comes in and says, I've got some news for you, Brett. You have an issue, and your time on life is going to be somewhere between 5 and 10 years to live.
4: Mm-hmm.
5: Of course, I'm imagine it gets kind of quiet in that room.
4: Yeah.
5: And then the doctor says, there's going to be no pain. There's going to be no limitations on what you can do. There's just a limitation on your time on this earth. You're going to be here 5 to 10 years. Brett, what would you do with your remaining time? I get your question. I understand where you're coming from. But what would you do with your remaining time? Now, here's the third question. Everything's just the same as the first two.
4: Okay.
5: But the doctor comes in and says, Brett, you have one day to live.
4: One day. Oh.
5: And I want, Brett, not only you, but I want the listeners to just, I want you to notice your feelings as you confront your mortality. You know, I remember reading in a book many years ago, and the guy called this chapter his deathbed experience. And he literally put himself on his deathbed, mm-hmm. and just began to think about, what if a day from now I was not going to be here? What would I do? Who do I want to talk to? Who do I want to see?
4: Mm-hmm.
5: What are the things that maybe have gone unspoken in all your years? So if you only had one day to live, Brett, what dreams are unfulfilled? You know, what did you miss out on? So rather than kind of answer your question as to, you know, what kind of planning do you need at age 68, let's take a philosophical look at that. And if you're doing exactly what you want to be doing, money's not an object. You think you're going to live to 100? Just keep doing exactly what you're doing.
4: Mm-hmm.
5: Retire when, and if you choose, heck, you may work till 90. You know, who knows? But I want you to ask yourself those three questions. You know, would you change anything today if you were financially secure? Would you change anything if you knew you only had 10 years to live? And what would you change today? I know you'd change something if you only had one day to live. And Brett, if you have a question, I want you to do this. And you'd like to talk to either Jordan or myself, I want you just to text the word visit to 931-371-9311. You seem like the kind of person that I would enjoy having this kind of philosophical conversation with.
4: Love that right there. Love that right there. Live Like You Were Dying, song by Tim McGraw.
5: Tim McGraw.
6: That's a great song.
5: It's one of the greatest.
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4: Hey there, thank you so much for joining us. This is Smart Money Radio with Mark and Jordan Witt. And coming up here in at the end of our show, we're going to get into a little think fast, little fun, little lightning round where I'm going to ask Mark and Jordan questions and they have to answer them really quick about really their own personal lives. So it'll be kind of fun to get to know them a little bit better. I want you guys to get to know these awesome guys a little more. But first, I want to get into some common retirement questions. A lot to get to here. So first question is, and I know you hear it all the time, when should I start taking Social Security?
5: Oh, boy. How many times have we heard that one, Jordan? Yeah. So maybe almost daily, weekly, certainly. The obvious answer to that is everyone has a different situation. It's going to be obvious. Somebody's going to take Social Security at 62. Well, their circumstances are they really need the income to survive in retirement. Maybe they have money in savings. Maybe they have no debt. But they really need that, let's say, $2,000 a month Social Security check to really survive and thrive in retirement because they want to retire prior to 65. Now, you take some people that, you know, today's world, a lot of people's full retirement age is 66, 67. They don't need it. They may still be working. They'll delay it until that time, and they get an 8% raise. Now, you'll have some people that will say, I don't want it, don't need it. I'm going to wait till 70 and get a big boost. But, you know, I was asked this question maybe a couple of years ago. Let's just say somebody really doesn't need it, Luann, until 70. They decide, man, I'm just going to wait. We don't know how long someone's going to live. But I was asked this question, you know, what if you know, my Social Security check was $30,000. I took it at age 64, 65, didn't wait till 70. What if I did nothing more than give that to my children or gift it or give it to the church? So there's really not one pat answer. And you can go to all kinds of websites and, you know, plug in numbers and all that. But it's really more of a, it's more financial and an emotional decision. If you need it to live on and survive and need it for expenses, you take it at 62. If you don't need it until 70, begin to look at it more as, all right, I don't know how long I'm going to live. Mm-hmm. If I get this check and I don't need it at all, I can save it. I can invest it. I can give it away. Something good is going to happen when you get that check. And Jordan, we don't know the answer to this one. We're always going to be asked this question. Well, what happens if Social Security isn't there when I'm ready for it? Well, guess what? I'd start taking my check at 62 if I felt that way, wouldn't you, Jordan?
6: Absolutely. And I have a lot of people that's why they take it. The sole
5: exactly
6: reason
5: right.
6: is they don't think it'll be there in the future.
4: Mm-hmm. I know. Hey, guys, I come up on my my full Social Security age, full retirement age, I should say, in May. So I will start taking it. I'm still working, but I can work and take my full, basically what my full retirement benefits would be. So that's kind of exciting for me. I'm looking forward to that.
6: Yeah. And I know you've studied on it. I know you went to our website, Luann, and downloaded the Social Security guide, didn't you?
4: Exactly.
6: And I know our listeners read every bit of it.
5: I know our listeners can't see Luann, but they would not dare dream she's age to take Social
6: full retirement.
5: Right, Jordan? Not even close.
6: Nope.
4: Yeah. Oh, you're so kind. You're very kind. But I'm excited about getting some of that money now. You know, I really am.
5: I don't blame you.
4: Yeah. Yeah. Okay. Got to move on to the next question. Another question. I know you hear this all the time. What are some of the best ways for leaving an inheritance to my family?
6: Yeah. Hey, I love this question because everybody's different. Just like Social Security, everybody has a different opinion. I've got people that say, Jordan, I literally want to die broke, and the day I die, I want to write a bad check to the place I went, and I want to pass away with a, you know, negative balance to my estate. I've got other people say, you know what? I want to make sure that I leave my kids as much as I can and as little as possible to Uncle Sam. I want them to get as much possible out of whatever I have left, and everywhere in between, everybody's different. So first off, here's just some things behind the scenes that I think everybody needs to be aware of and have on your radar. Number one, if you have any sort of investment account or bank account, make sure it has a beneficiary attached to it. I know that seems simple, but you wouldn't believe the amount of times I've seen people who didn't have beneficiaries in the correct order, or they weren't living, or they just weren't on the form. Get your beneficiaries in line. Number two, you need to get some sort of estate plan. I'm not an attorney. I'm not here to tell you specifically what you need today on the air. We could talk about that more in detail if you come in the office to see us. I think at a bare minimum, you need a living will and power of attorneys. Some of you people listening today either have or you need a trust. Also, if you live in Tennessee, but you moved here from a different state, you need to have your will and trust reviewed since you had that drawn up in a different state. Let's make sure again, too, we're pulling out of our accounts today the most tax favored. But let's also make sure that if you're wanting to leave a legacy, let's make sure that you're leaving that legacy money in the most tax favored accounts. There is a tremendous difference between a brokerage account and a IRA when it comes to inheritance to your heirs. An absolute tremendous difference. You need to know about that. So, you know, instead of giving your heirs a lump sum, you could structure it to pay distributions over time. And again, you need to make sure you have your beneficiaries up to date. Just because you have a will or something doesn't mean your retirement accounts are going to go to who they're supposed to if they don't have beneficiaries listed. So wealthy families review those regularly. They make sure their beneficiaries are up to date. Estate plans are up to date. When you come in to see us, or if you have questions, if you've been listening a long time or just tuning in today, we're happy to help. 931-371-9311. Get a copy of our book. Text book to 931-371-9311. We'll ship a copy out to you at no cost. It does talk about all things planning, legacy, taxes, income, everything we're talking about today.
4: Okay. And this is Smart Money Radio. We're so happy to have you with us today. We are going over some common retirement questions. And, you know, you mentioned taxes there, Jordan, and that's my next question. If you could give us some ways to potentially reduce our taxes in retirement.
5: How much time do we have, Luann? We've got several.
4: I have two more questions. You cannot take up all the time.
5: I'll give you the top two or three.
6: We can ramble yes. on taxes. Oh,
4: I know that. I know.
5: First one, biggie. Listen up now. Strategic Social Security timing. 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Let's say a couple of years before you retire, you get some bonuses, or you have your greatest working years. 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And beyond the age of, let's say, 70, 73, you no longer have to take withdrawals from your IRA. 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Roth conversions, a big one. RMD plans. You know, I was talking to a client not long ago, and really the plan was they had a lot of money in IRA accounts, not a lot of money in brokerage accounts. They retired early 60s. And they really needed the income. And with tax rates low, they said, you know, why wait till 73 to take money out of the IRAs? We'll take money out of there. We'll use some of it. We'll convert to some of it to IRAs. So they had a long-term tax plan that involved their IRAs and, you know, RMD planning, which, you know, dovetailed into, you know, Roth conversions. Last but not least, tax loss harvesting. And then its cousin, which is called direct indexing. It's a way to look at a portfolio and have tax efficiency at mind, not just at the end of the year, which is very common in our industry, but literally 365 days a year, 24/7, to be really looking at tax efficiencies. We talk about things like this in our book, Bogey Free Retirement. And if you'd like to get a copy of our book, Bogey Free Retirement, call the number 931-371-9311. Just say you'd like a copy. 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We'll ship it to you. It's complimentary. again, to get a copy of Bogey Free Retirement that talks about all the things we're talking about in this segment, call the number 931-371-9311. Request your copy.
4: Awesome. Okay, now we are going to get into our lightning round. Okay, I'm going to move to that. And what I'll do is ask this question, and I want you guys to give me as quick of an answer as you can. But you do each get a chance to answer it. So it'll be kind of fun to see how close you guys are and how you answer them. You know, it'll be interesting. All right, here we go. First one, what is your top news sources that you check regularly?
5: Top news. Now, you're talking about politics.
4: Oh, probably. Not,
5: finance.
4: Like news. Finance or news. Yes, yes.
5: Gosh, I mean, I go to Breitbart. That's my go-to for all news. Breitbart.
4: There you go.
6: I go to, I still call it Twitter because I'm old school, but
4: now X.
6: I use that platform because I get financial, sports, politics, you know, I follow who I want and I love that as a news
4: interesting
6: source.
4: Okay, cool. What book have you read more than once?
5: What book have I read more than once? I tell you what, I'm going to take a book in the Bible. I know it's not an entire book. The book of Ecclesiastes.
4: Yeah.
5: Probably read it 25 times.
4: Love it. Oh, I love that one.
6: What I was going to say, I've got so many books on the shelf. I still got many I haven't got to, but I think when I was a kid, I remember reading, it was my favorite book, Hatchet, was a great book.
4: Okay, cool. Favorite? Oh,
5: how Your mom must have gotten you that because I don't remember it.
6: No, I think I read it at school. So.
5: Oh, okay.
4: Oh, my gosh.
5: Cool.
4: Okay. How many siblings do you have, Mark?
5: One.
4: Okay.
5: An older brother.
4: Brother. Okay.
6: I've got one. Younger, one a younger brother.
4: Younger brother. Okay. Favorite sport? Mark first, then Jordan.
5: Really easy. Football.
6: Baseball.
4: Baseball. All right. Let's see. Our first car. What was your first car?
5: A real muscle car. A 1966 Volkswagen Beetle.
6: Wasn't it baby blue, you told me?
5: Baby blue.
4: Oh, yeah.
5: Oh, my gosh. I wish I still had it.
6: I was a black Toyota 4Runner.
5: I remember
4: Aww,
5: it.
4: Oh, nice.
6: Well, you bought it, so.
5: I know. I remember.
4: That's right. Right. Okay. Cake or pie?
5: Wow. Cake.
6: Cheesecake, to be specific.
4: Okay. Final question because of our time. Most important thing you want your clients to know about you?
5: Boy, that is really, I mean, I could say 10 things, but that we feel it's a real honor to work with someone, a family, regarding their finances, which is one of the most important things on this earth. We take it very seriously, and we consider it an honor to work with you.
4: Okay, Jordan?
6: I think for me, I mean, it's a family business. Our name, Wet Financial, is on the door. I was born and raised here. We live here. My kids are growing up here. Our roots are here. So when we give advice, you know, it's advice we give our own family. You know, we treat our clients like family, and that's how we built this business.
4: Awesome. I love it. What a fun thing. Guys, see, everybody can see how awesome the two of you are. And I just thank you so much again this week for answering all my questions and really appreciate you guys. I'll let one of you guys take us out. That's
5: all
4: the time.
5: That was fun. We enjoyed that. That was a lot of fun.
4: Me too.
6: Might need to flip the script and do a rapid fire for Luann sometime. So
5: let's
6: I'm sure the listeners want to learn more about you, Luann.
4: That'll be another day.
6: We've had a few that, yeah, exactly. So
5: we'll call Bobby and have him send us the questions.
4: No.
5: Yep.
4: Oh, no.
5: Oh, yeah.
4: All right. Well, that'll be on your own time. But until then, we have to close out our show.
5: Give us a call at 931-371-9311.
4: Thanks, guys.
6: See you guys next week.
5: We appreciate all the listeners, and we'll be back same place, same time next week. See you then.
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1: 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He's got 6. Shane Van Gisbergen is second in that list with 5. Sam Mayer with 4. Justin Allgaier, 3. And Jeremy Clements with 1. 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
3: Back here at Watkins Glen International, as I promised you, we'll take you trackside to hear from some of the drivers, starting with the one who will start in the number four position. That young driver's name is Brent Cruz. He's with our Steve Post from Halstead, Pennsylvania.
4: And Brent Cruz riding a four-race top five streak into this race here at Watkins Glen International. Brent, first and foremost, just as we look at this season, how good has it been here over the last 4 or 5 weeks? It looks good performance-wise. How are you feeling about just the way the season has unfolded once you got started here?
5: Yeah, it's been really good. It's been a lot of fun. These cars are a blast to drive, and I love doing it with Joe Gibbs Racing. This whole 19 group has been fun getting to learn as a whole. Excited to have Wix air filters on the car this weekend, too. It's my first time with them, but this track will be cool. It's been wet. It's been dry. It's been all over the place, but looking forward to tackle any challenges that are being thrown our way, no matter what the weather's doing. I know we'll have a good piece, so just excited to get going.
4: You were one of the drivers that was in the Truck Series race yesterday. What did you learn about course limits, especially, I think, turn number one? That was pretty tricky down there, it seemed like, from our perspective.
5: Yeah, it was definitely tricky in turn one, and it was tricky in the carousel as well. Just tighter, less room to run off, and I feel like it just causes for more action during the race. So from a fan perspective, I'm sure it'll be more exciting.
4: Fan's perspective it will. That's Brent Cruz going to start today in position number four.
6: 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One driver we feel will be a factor to win today and will be in the mix is a driver that finds himself in the mixes on these road course races. The driver that starts fifth today is Sam Mayer of Haas Factory Team. He has 8 career wins in the NASCAR O'Reilly Auto Parts Series, and half of them have come on road courses. Jason Toy of Barboursville, West Virginia, is with Sam Mayer.
7: And one of those wins coming here back in 2023 for Sam Mayer. And all right, we're going to start off the metric. But that's pretty good for you because you're going to be starting up there towards the front. You're going to roll off in the fifth spot. So what is it about this race course that you like so much?
8: Yeah, I'm just happy that we start up front. It's been a really rough go this year, and to have a metric finally go our way feels really good into going into the Glen here today. But yeah, just super excited. This place is a lot of fun. It's one of the fastest road courses we go to. So momentum, speed, and obviously the car itself is really important. But maintaining track position is also really important, so we'll probably be flipping stages if we have to make sure we stay up at the front. But yeah, overall, the Autobel Chevy is going to be really good today. We were solid in practice. I don't think it'll be any different in the race.
7: All right, Sam Mayer getting ready to get introduced to the crowd. He will roll off in the fifth spot.
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4: Welcome back to Watkins Glen International. We are closing in on the start of the Mission 200 at the Glen. This is the 32nd time that the NASCAR O'Reilly Auto Parts Series has raced here, dating all the way back to 1991 when Terry Labonte in an Oldsmobile won the first ever trip for this series to this legendary racetrack. One driver that's been on the upswing of late is Corey Day of Hendrick Motorsports. Had a setback last week after hitting the wall coming off turn two at Texas on the opening lap. He finished in the 37th position, but he is on the upward swing, and he's making his first career start here at Watkins Glen today. Let's get his thoughts back trackside as we chat with the driver of the legendary number 17 for Hendrick Motorsports.
5: Corey Day down here, and you mentioned it, that rough day at Texas last week unfortunately puts him 27th starting spot. We set this on the Matrix, but you did have a good run at COTA earlier this year. So, Corey, what's your sense on this race car? How good is this race car as you come from mid-pack?
6: I think it's pretty good. We really didn't get too much time in the dry, so be curious. I'm sure a lot of things will change for me line-wise from what I did in practice out here. So, yeah, I think our car is good and wish we had a better starting spot, but it's all right. Just a little bit of work.
5: Sprint car racer, what are some of the big things you've learned from road course racing just in your short tenure here in NASCAR?
6: Yeah, just learning how to turn right. It's just, honestly, it's just a really different feel. You know, you're feeling the outside of the car with a different side of your body than you've always felt it your whole career. So, learning that's been hard. And then just the brake, too. There's a lot of technique that goes into the brake. It's not just meant for stopping anymore.
5: I'll tell you, it's fascinating stuff to watch him. 11 starts this season, 9 top 10 finishes. That's Corey Day, starts 27. Jason Toy.
7: One of the guys we always have to talk about when we hit a road course, and he's always a lot of fun to work his way towards the front. That is Jeremy Clemens. Picked up a win a couple years ago at Road America. You come back here to Watkins Glen. You had a gold gun that was shooting out money a little bit ago when you walked across stage. So what is it about this racetrack here? Now, you guys had a practice that was wet, then it got dry and whatsoever. Did you get enough figured out?
8: Well, the all-weather power equipment, Chevy didn't actually go out. So I was waiting on it to dry, and it was drying out pretty well. Then one of our teammates, Double Zero, ended up wrecking, and we share backups with them, and we only have two this weekend, so my crew chief aborted that mission. But I feel very confident about our Chevy today, and I'm excited to have Community First on here and all the great partners. But this is such a fun road course. It's very fast, right-handed, dominant. I think we'll have a great run today. I'm looking forward to it.
7: All right, Jeremy Clements getting ready to jump behind the wheel of another beautiful race car for him. He'll start off in the 11th spot.
9: Yeah, he's a talented racer and has to lean on that experience when the green flag flies today.
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1: 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I've sharpened my pencil and I'm ready to talk trade today.
2: Back here at Watkins Glen, let's get you back down trackside and hear from one of the drivers that a lot of people in this O'Reilly Auto Parts Series garage thinks is going to be the guy you're going to have to beat if you want to win here today. That's Shane Van Gisbergen. He's with Jason Toy.
3: He's got the Kubota colors on the side of his Chevrolet here this afternoon as he gets ready to jump behind the wheel. You've got a busy weekend, obviously. We talked to you yesterday, finished up top five in the truck. You're on the pole for the cup race tomorrow. What's been real fun is watching you run around back and forth everywhere out here today. Now it's time to jump behind the office, behind the wheel. So what do you think about this race car? You're going to start mid-pack.
4: Yeah, it should be pretty good. Was decent in practice, but yeah, Philippe has made some changes and hopefully get it balanced a little better. But pretty privileged to drive such a cool race car and all three race cars this weekend. So yeah, I'm enjoying it.
3: Shane Van Gisbergen going to wrap it up, talking things over with his crew chief as he gets ready to jump behind the wheel and start off 12th here at Watkins Glen.
5: Starting in the 17th spot is Connor Zillitz down here having a final debrief with crew chief Rodney Childers. So you start in the 17th, but you're 2-for-2 here at Watkins Glen. How good is this race car today?
6: Yeah, it's been good so far. I feel like we're going to have a good shot at it. Just got to, execute on all fronts, have good pit stops, and keep my head cool. I know starting back here makes it a little tougher, but, we're going to have plenty of speed in this jockey Chevrolet to get back up to the front. So just got to take my time, and hopefully by the end we're there.
5: We just had Cup Series practice and qualifying. Kind of the buzzword was tire fall-off, speed fall-off of the tires. What have you learned about these Goodyear Eagles here for today's race?
6: Yeah, there's definitely a lot more fall-off in the Cup cars, so that certainly won't be as big of an issue in these O'Reilly cars with the tires we have. So, we'll play it by ear, but definitely not as big of a thing as it was in practice earlier today.
5: Yeah, we'll see what happens with it here. He is 2-for-2 here in the O'Reilly Auto Parts Series at Watkins Glen. That's Connor Zillitz.
2: Back to Jason Toy.
3: Dr. Patrick Starr-Partley gets ready to jump behind the wheel of his Chevrolet. And, Doc, when it comes to road course racing, I know this is what you're looking forward to. You guys have had some good runs this season. You're trying to get the finishes right. Is this the place where that can happen?
7: Yeah, I sure hope so. You know, the road course deal is new to me. This will be my second ever road race in anything. So I learned a lot at COTA earlier this year. We hit the ground running today. I felt like more on pace than we were when we started off at COTA. Patrick Donahue and everyone here at Big Machine Racing is giving me a fast Syfovre Chevrolet today. So I just want to get out there, stay out of trouble, make all the laps, and hopefully be there at the end.
3: He had a good run there at that COTA. He's got an owner, and Borchetta, as he gets ready to roll. He's a road course guy. He expects some big things from Dr. Patrick Starr-Partley as he gets ready to roll.
2: We look forward to seeing what Patrick Starr-Partley is going to be able to do as he'll go from position number 19 when the green flag flies. Again, qualifying did not take place this morning as scheduled because of heavy rains that came through the area. You don't want to put the cars out there early and have part of the track dry out and then cars go out behind them and have a tire advantage with a drier track. So NASCAR elected to just set it by the rule book, which is based off of the metric. Going back to last week.
8: Mother Nature has been in a tizzy ever since we have gotten here. And listen, we have just experienced three different weather conditions in the last 20 minutes. We went from cloudy to a little bit of mist, a little bit of drizzle, to then back to cloudy, and then now the sun is out, and now we're going back to clouds. This weather situation basically is changing literally by the minute here.
2: Yeah, it is, but that little tiny mist that came through here on the front side of Watkins Glen International was short-lived. According to the radar, we look really good for the rest of the day and obviously tomorrow as well. And by the way, there are a handful of tickets remaining for tomorrow's Go Bowling at the Glen. We'd love to have you out here in person, but if you can't make it, of course, we'll have it for you on the Motor Racing Network.
8: Can't wait to bring you coverage of the Go Bowling at the Glen. NASCAR Live Race Day on the air at 2 p.m. Eastern Time as we get ready right now to turn our attentions to the NASCAR O'Reilly Auto Parts Series. Clearly, the two favorites are Connor Zillitz and Shane Van Gisbergen. Both of those drivers going to have a little work to do, and then you insert other drivers that can be factors in these races as well. Brent Cruz, we expect to be a part of this. Perhaps maybe William Sawalich. The pole sitter, Raja Karuth, could be a part of this. And then you've got a handful of other drivers as well, Alex, that could insert themselves into what we expect to be a great Mission 200 at the Glen. Let's go trackside.
9: Please rise.

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1: Would you please bow your heads with me? Lord, we thank you for the beautiful day that you have made. Lord, I pray that all my friends here at the Glen and watching at home come to know your eternal love and grace. Lord, I pray for the racers and their teams and their families, Lord. Keep them safe, keep them fast, keep their wheels down and their numbers up. Lord, this weekend we celebrate the mothers in our lives and we thank you for them. Lord, bless today. And it is in your name, Jesus Christ, King of Kings, Lord of Lords, that we pray. Amen.
0: 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Please welcome native of Western New York and Spotify's favorite tenor, Jay Dreff.

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0: We welcome you back to Watkins Glen International as we await the command to fire engines. My name's Alex Hayden. Alongside is Mike Bagley, Todd Gordon. We're joined by A.J. Allmendinger here in the broadcast booth.
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10: The NASCAR O'Reilly Auto Parts Series racing today at Watkins Glen International. Motor Racing Network is live with you with coverage of the Mission 200 at the Glen. We are moments away from going trackside and getting the command and getting this race underway. Mike Bagley here alongside Alex Hayden and Todd Gordon, NASCAR Cup Series driver A.J. Allmendinger, and former Watkins Glen O'Reilly Auto Parts Series winner A.J. Allmendinger here with World Cup winner A.J. Allmendinger here at the Glen. We also have on pit road Steve Post and Jason Toy, Dave Moody. Tim Catalfemo, Kyle Ricci will join us in the corners in just a moment. The scene is set. The weather changing by the minute here. Spitting mist here and there, but overall it is a cloudy, cool day as we get set to turn these cars loose for 82 laps around this legendary road course.
0: Yeah, we do. Stages today will end at lap number 20 for stage number one. Lap number 40 will wrap up stage number two. And then the advertised distance, 82 laps here at Watkins Glen International. That is a total of 200.9 miles, and this is the 32nd time the O'Reilly Auto Parts Series has raced here.
10: 2.45 miles around, course limits in play with very cool conditions and a lineup set by the rule book, which has put fast cars mid-pack and in the back. Buckle up. It's going to be a great one. Let's go trackside and get it started with the command.
13: 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Please welcome friend of Mission Foods, three-time champion of the Rolex 24 at Daytona, and two-time IMSA World Sports Car Champion, Butch Leitzinger.
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24: Now, here's the starting lineup.
0: Set to go racing today. Preston Partis will start 38th. Matt Wilson goes 37th. Will Rogers starts 36th. Austin Green goes 35th. Carson Quappel starts 34th. Kyle Sieg 33rd. Glenn Reen starts 32nd. And Derek White 31st.
10: Alex LeBay will roll off in the 30th position with Ross Chastain in 29th. Ryan Ellis is the 28th starter. Corey Day will start 27th. Josh Palicki rolls off in 26th with Taylor Gray in 25th. Blaine Perkins starts 24th. Jeb Burton, 23rd. Harrison Burton, 22nd. And Alex Gaudet in 21st.
0: LaVar Scott starts 20th. Patrick Starr Pulley starts 19th. Brennan Poole goes 18th. Connor Zilich will start 17th today. Dean Thompson goes from 16th. Anthony Alfredo starts 15th. William Sawalich, 14th. And then it's Ryan Sieg starting 13th. Shane Van Gisbergen will start 12th. And Jeremy Clements, 11th.
10: Starting 10th today will be Sammy Smith. 9th will be Austin Hill. His teammate at Richard Childress Racing, Jesse Love will start in 8th with Brandon Jones in 7th. Parker Retzloff starts in the 6th position. Sam Mayer starts in 5th. Brent Cruz of Joe Gibbs Racing in 4th. Sheldon Creed in 3rd. Justin Allgaier will start on the outside of the front row. And per the rule book, Rajah Caruth will lead us to the green flag. That is the starting lineup of the 38 cars that begin to roll from the pit lane right now to begin their pace and parade laps.
2: 2.45 miles is the length of this 7-turn road course that is Watkins Glen International. There's 124 feet total of elevation change around this course. The track itself averages 38 feet in width, anywhere from 36 to 40 feet these drivers have to work with. They go downhill past the start-finish line, begin to downshift, stand on the brakes, and get set for what's known as the 90 here at the Glen. That is a right-hand turn. It is a bit off camber. The drivers do have to deal with the new tire packs to driver's left at the rumble strips that are painted red, yellow, and blue. Then they go into turn number 2, which is a right-hand corner, at the lowest point of the property and begin the climb up through the S's. That is turns 3, 4, and work their way out on the back straightaway. From there, it's up to 178 miles per hour and into the view of Kyle Rickey from Killingly, Connecticut.
3: All right, thank you very much, Alex, and good afternoon, everybody. From the backside of this course, once the cars get out of turn number 4 and the S's, they'll race down that back straightaway. It's about a 7 to 8 second flat-out run until they begin to set up for the bus stop. A narrow and slow right-left, left-right combination of turns shaped like a bus stop and was designed years ago to slow the cars down for turn number 5. It's an area where a lot of time can be gained and lost depending on how each driver attacks it. It's also where we've seen a lot of contact over the years. Once out of the bus stop, the cars will spill onto the aforementioned turn number 5, or known here at Watkins Glen as the carousel. It's a long sweeping downhill right-hand turn. Out of turn number 5, they'll look to build as much speed and momentum as possible as they'll hit this short straightaway, and that's where they'll race into the view of Marlboro, New Jersey's Tim Canalfamo.
4: Thank you very much, Kyle Rickey. Good afternoon, everyone, here in turn 6 and 7, the final two turns on this road course here at Watkins Glen International. When they swing out of that carousel that Kyle was just talking about in turn number 5, they will indeed head down the short straightaway, which is not only short in length, but it's also very narrow. There is blue Armco barrier on either side of the drivers as they work their way down into these final two corners. When they get to turn number 6, it's a left-hand corner. There is gravel trap to drivers right in case they go too far off. We saw an issue with that yesterday in the Craftsman Truck Series race. And then once the drivers clear that section, they have another short little straightaway that turns them into the final corner, turn 7, which is a right-hand corner. The goal for the drivers today, keep all four tires on the asphalt. If they do that, they'll complete their run through this section of the course, and it will dump them back onto the front straightaway.
10: And that is a lap around this 2.45-mile road course. We mentioned A.J. Allmendinger in the broadcast booth. You just heard the description. A.J., you have lived this most recently with NASCAR Cup Series practice and qualifying. What is the track condition like as we get ready to throw the green flag on this race?
5: Hopefully better than that description. I'm pretty worn out. That was a long description of this racetrack. 7 corners. It seemed like we were on like corner 19 by the time we got to the end of it. But it's cold out. There's a lot of grip. But with these O'Reilly cars, tires get worn out quick. So, you know, that's what makes a guy like SVG, Connor Zilich, so good, saving these tires. But it's there's going to be a lot of speed when we fire off green here.
6: You experienced this racetrack yesterday in a Dodge Ram truck over there. The tire bundles down into turn, the runoff area past turn 1, how will that change restarts, especially here?
5: It got tight there. When you kind of barrel it down in there, especially late in the race, that 2 to 3 wide, you were kind of shoved up against the tires. We saw one incident yesterday. What surprised me really is the carousel. It's very narrow now on the exit. So it'll be one of those things that if you're on the outside, you get shoved off into that tire bundle. It could cause a big wreck because it could shoot that car back onto the racetrack. So it definitely changes a little bit how you drive this racetrack.
6: Do you feel like that's really kind of changed the pace of the racetrack too in cup practice you had today?
5: It doesn't really change the pace because in qualifying, you're not using all the racetrack so much. You know, turn 1, you give race car drivers more room, you're going to use it. Lap time-wise, it really didn't change it much, but it definitely changes it as the tires get older. You can't use all of turn 1. If you get in there, locks the right front tire off into turn 1, you don't now have that room to use all the exit of the corner. If you get wide of the tire barrier, you have a kind of a stop-and-go through the bus stop.
2: Cars on the racetrack going through their pace and parade laps right now. Time to go to pit lane for a final thought and a story or two before the drop of the green flag, starting with Steve Post.
7: Alex, one of the stories I'm going to follow along with is Austin Green, and this is just one of the feel-good stories. Austin is the son of 1994 series champion David Green, and Austin is toiled away part-time here, part-time there, and picked up a full-time ride this year with Doug Peterson's Peterson Motorsports team. Road course racing has been good to Austin. 14 starts on the road courses. 8 times he's finished in the top 10. 2 top 5s, including finished 2nd at the Roval last year. He's a good road racer. So I love this story. This race team, Doug Peterson, Austin first took up with them a couple years ago with TA2 Racing and has grown with them. 4 employees that Jody Miesmer, the crew chief, leads. 4 employees for Peterson Motorsports. Going to start 35th, but we're looking for a top 15 finish here, and wouldn't be surprised with Austin Green's history if he could not accomplish it for this little race team running full-time here in the NASCAR O'Reilly Auto Parts Series. Jason Toy.
8: Postman, 2 days ago, Alex Gwinnett got an opportunity to be able to jump behind the wheel of a DGM Racing Chevrolet here at Watkins Glen. He's a normal driver in the Canadian series for NASCAR. This is the first time he has ever been to Watkins Glen. First time he's seen it in person. He's jumped behind the wheel of this race car here. We got an opportunity. Josh Williams was slated to be driving this car. Sponsorship possibility fell through. That put Alex into the opportunity to jump in. He said, you know what? We're starting the series next week. For the Canadian series, this is my good warm-up, get an opportunity to mark one off the bucket list and get the run here at Watkins Glen. He's pretty good on the road courses, got a pretty good race car. We could be talking a lot about him later on.
10: We are going racing in one lap.
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10: Welcome back to Watkins Glen International. So glad you're spending your Saturday afternoon with us here on the Motor Racing Network. The field has gotten the one-to-go signal at the start-finish line. They have completed 8/10 of the lap. They are on approach into turn number 6. That is the left-hander that leads to what will be the restart zone and the start of today's Mission 200. And with it, Alex Hayden of Goldsboro, North Carolina.
2: Rajah Carruth, Justin Allgaier on the front row. They work their way into turn number 7. Carruth has the option as the pole sitter to start inside or out. He elects to start driver's right. The green flag is in the air. We're racing at Watkins Glen. Justin Allgaier, that bright red Brandt Chevrolet, works to driver's left, but Rajah Caruth stays right with him under braking in turn number one. For the first time, they make contact.
13: Allgaier goes way wide off the banking of turn number two, hangs onto it, but he's going to lose the top spot. Sliding through to take advantage is Sam Mayer. Mayer out to the quick lead as they crash the hill. Three car lengths up over Justin Allgaier.
3: Sam Mayer at the point as they single out quickly at the front of the field. They'll fan out two and three wide further back. Austin Hill right in the middle of that, battling just out of the top five. Under braking into the inner loop for the first time, Sam Mayer leads the way and pulls away by a couple of car lengths over Justin Allgaier in the second spot. Brent Cruz within a car length in third. Rajah Caruth in fourth as they exit turn five.
4: That's the top four out of turn number five. Now single file among the top ten, working their way down the short straightaway. Battle for second flares up on the approach to turn six. Side by side to the inside goes Brent Cruz, passing Justin Allgaier. Allgaier tries the crossover move as they go to turn seven.
10: Side by side for that runner-up position, it is Brent Cruz to the inside of Justin Allgaier. They funnel out onto the main straightaway to complete lap one. Sam Mayer is gone already. He will check out from the field in front of this wheel-to-wheel battle for the number two position. That includes Justin Allgaier, Brent Cruz, and put Rajah Caruth in the mix as well.
13: Cruz with the advantage as they exit turn number one. He'll pull away now with the number two spot, a car length ahead of Justin Allgaier. Leaders crest the hill. Running in the fourth position is Rajah Caruth. Right behind him, Brandon Jones.
3: And he has pressure, that is, from Jesse Love out of turn number four and onto the back straightaway. Love will look to drivers right to the inside, but can't make a move on Jones. Jones, meanwhile, applying the pressure to Rajah Caruth through the inner loop for the second time and into turn five. Jones slips up just a bit. Love has a look to the inside, but settles back into line as they hit the short straightaway.
4: Those cars exit the carousel, and they are now starting to spread out just a little bit. Sam Mayer has opened up about three or four car lengths as the race leader over Brent Cruz. It's another three back to pick up Justin Allgaier in third. Rajah Caruth, Brandon Jones, and Jesse Love battle for fourth.
2: Going to stay that way underneath the Go Bowling Bridge right here at the entrance to pit lane on the front straightaway. No change at the front of the field. Further back, Brandon Jones is under attack. Jesse Love will take his red and white Chevrolet to driver's right under braking in turn number one. This is the fight for the number five spot in front of Dave Moody from Barre, Vermont.
13: They're side by side out of turn number one, now heading up the hill through the S's. Jesse Love will slide through, take that spot from Brandon Jones. Meanwhile, the battle for the lead beginning to tighten up. Brent Cruz is within a half a car length.
3: What was five or six car lengths a lap ago? Brent Cruz has arrived, now looking to the inside on the back straightaway on Sam Mayer, under braking for the race lead into the bus stop. Can't make the pass into the corner. Now he'll set him up at the exit of the bus stop into turn number five. He is right there within a car length as the top two battle for the top spot.
4: Here comes the battle for the lead. Exiting turn number five, Brent Cruz wants by Sam Mayer. They follow each other in lockstep formation down the short straightaway. Now under braking into the left-hander in turn six. It's Mayer, only a half a car length over Brent Cruz, who continues to remain in his rearview mirror.
10: Sam Mayer has more than he can say grace over right now, because Brent Cruz is basically in the trunk of Sam Mayer. Battle for the lead reaches the start-finish line. Now they'll open it up about a half a car length separation between the top two. Here's Brent Cruz. He'll peek to the inside, but Sam Mayer's got that lane covered, at least at corner entry.
13: Great entry for Cruz as he outbreaks Sam Mayer, blows by and takes over the lead immediately out of turn number one, pulls away by five car lengths. A tremendous outbreaking maneuver by Brent Cruz in turn one. He is long gone with the lead by the time I hit turn four.
3: Took more than a full lap to set up to make that pass, but when he did it, he was able to break away by about five car lengths already here on the back straightaway. Mayer in second, Justin Allgaier in third. There's about six or so car lengths between each of those cars. They really stack up for the fourth spot in turn five. Rajah Caruth, Jesse Love, and here comes Connor Zilich.
4: Connor Zilich has been the driver on the move the last couple of laps. He has been passing a couple of cars since the start of the race. He is now on the back bumper of Jesse Love. This is the race for fifth. This is happening behind the fourth place machine of Rajah Caruth. They are nose to tail. Those three cars fighting for that spot.
2: Jeb Burton has a problem. He is on the runoff area at the exit of the inner loop. He's got some damage to the left front of that red and white Chevrolet. We stay under the green flag. Brent Cruz is the race leader at lap number 4.

0: 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Did you miss us?
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2: Jeb Burton brings his race car to pit lanes. Got some damage to the left front we talked about. He'll fall one lap down as the race leader Brent Cruz goes rocketing by. Sam Mayer second. Justin Allgaier third. Rajah Carruth goes in the number four, or rather Connor Zilich up to fourth. Jesse Love is fifth. Carruth loses two spots on that lap. Falls back to sixth. From Watkins Glen International, this is the Motor Racing Network, the voice of NASCAR.
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9: Trouble turn six. Matt Wilson has slid off into the paved runoff area at the exit of turn number six. He kicked up a huge amount of dirt and dust as his front splitter clipped the grassy area at the entry to turn number six. He has fired it up and now driven away.
10: He is driving away from the accident scene in turn six right now. We stay under the green flag. We have completed six laps. Colleague Racing driver AJ Allmendinger in the booth with us. AJ, some observations in the opening six laps so far from you.
11: Yeah, I think no shocker Brent Cruz get up there starting as close as he did to the front, immediately taking the lead. Connor Zilich from 15th on the starting grid up to fourth. Looking at the lap times right now, Connor is the fastest race car on the racetrack, so that's no shock. The one thing is, it looks like SVG just being patient, kind of easing into the race, not trying to use the tires up too much. Kind of what I would expect from him, but definitely Connor moving a lot quicker than SVG.
12: I was surprised to see SVG actually move to the right down the front straightaway, let Connor go just to kind of fight forward. To your point, you feel like that's just being taken care of himself for later in the run?
11: It's interesting. In practice, he was about, you know, 4 to 5 tenths off. Obviously, the track went dry right at the end of the session, so it was kind of hard to tell exactly kind of where he's at, but he was about a half a second off of Connor Zilich and Brent Cruz. This is what SVG is so good at doing, though, knowing that maybe he doesn't have the outright pace, got to save them tires for that long run.
2: So we continue under the green flag. Stage one is only 20 laps in length, 13 laps to go now here in stage number one. Brent Cruz up front. Sam Mayer rides in position number two. Then it's Justin Allgaier, Connor Zilich, and Jesse Love. Shane Van Gisbergen has now made his way up to position number six. But right now, Dave, we watch the car of Justin Allgaier, who is third. Connor Zilich, who is fourth. Zilich under braking in the 90 in turn number one, chops off a couple of more car lengths.
13: That's the best battle within the top 10 right now, although Justin Allgaier still got a little bit of daylight back there in the number four position. Maybe four car lengths ahead as they make their way up through the S's. Connor Zilich trying to reel him in. For the moment, he'll run in fifth.
14: He had more daylight a lap ago as Connor Zilich is reeling in Justin Allgaier for position number three. Well behind race leader Brent Cruz, who has already made his way through the bus stop. Second place running Sam Mayer, working around some of the slower traffic in second. Then the battle for third, really tightening up what was four car lengths a moment ago. Down to one, here comes Connor Zilich, looking to the inside of Justin Allgaier.
9: Justin Allgaier trying to hold off a fast approaching Connor Zilich. Zilich looking for a little bit of daylight to get on by. Both Allgaier and Zilich pass one of the slower cars on the racetrack. That is the machine of Derek White. Through turn six, they remain nose to tail. Now here's Zilich looking inside in turn seven.
10: Connor Zilich opens the inside lane at the bottom of turn number seven. He's racing wheel to wheel with a teammate, Justin Allgaier. That battle is short-lived. Connor Zilich will now pass his 12th car in the opening 10 laps of the Mission 200 to take position number three. Brent Cruz leads with 10 to go in the stage.
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10: No changes in the top five while we were away. Brent Cruz has opened up a commanding lead over Sam Mayer. Cruz leads by 3.5 seconds. Connor Zilich, Justin Allgaier, Jesse Love round out the top five. From Watkins Glen International, this is the Motor Racing Network, the voice of NASCAR.
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2: Brent Cruz is the race leader. Second is Sam Mayer. Connor Zilich goes third, and Justin Allgaier goes fourth. Fifth is Shane Van Gisbergen. Sixth, Jesse Love. Seventh is Brandon Jones. Rajah Caruth started first. He's backslid to eighth. Parker Retzlaff is ninth, and Austin Hill is 10th.
10: William Swalish is 11th. Taylor Gray is 12th. You got Sammy Smith in 13th. Ryan Segan 14th. Anthony Alfredo in 15th. 16th is Brennan Poole. 17th is the car of Ross Chastain. Corey Day is 18th. Harrison Burton is 19th. And Austin Green is 20th.
2: LeVar Scott goes 21st. Carson Quapel 22nd. Blaine Perkins is 23rd. Sheldon Creed started at the back of the field after a practice crash and some unapproved adjustments. He's up to 24th. Josh Palicki is 25th. Will Rogers 26th. Alex LeBay 27th. Dean Thompson goes 28th. Preston Part is 29th. And Ryan Ellis is 30th.
10: Alex Gaudette is 31st. Kyle Sieg is 32nd. Glenn Reen is 33rd. Jeremy Clements just came down pit road. He is posted 34th with Derek White 35th. Jeb Burton is 36th. Two drivers out already. Matt Wilson 37th and Patrick Starr Polian 38th.
2: Kyle Rickey, challenge and change in front of you just now for the number two spot.
14: Connor Zilich got a great run going into the inner loop and was able to make the pass on Sam Mayer by the time they exited the inner loop and hit turn number five. So Connor Zilich continues to roll his way toward the front of the field.
10: It's impressive to watch Connor Zilich and what he's been able to do in the opening laps. He has just passed his 13th car and he is rolling to the front, but so is Shane Van Gisbergen. Both those drivers plowing their way to the front. They've got a long way to go to catch up with Brent Cruz, who is in checkout mode right now. So you've got Cruz, Zilich, Mayer, Allgaier, and Van Gisbergen. Seems like, Todd, everybody stretching their legs a little bit, getting settled in, and not putting the race cars in any binds here in the early going of this race.
12: Yeah. I mean, good, clean, efficient passes for Connor Zilich working his way through the field. Shane Van Gisbergen running top five laps, third fastest that lap. What we typically see out of Shane, the deeper we go in the run, the less that he loses lap time and really starts to shine. Jeremy Clements, the first to come to pit road, 12 laps into the race. This is pitting the race backwards. That's when the window opens to be able to make maybe one more stop from here. That would be what I expect out of that 51 car.
10: Great battle for eighth on the racetrack. It's led by Raja Karuth. Let's pick it up on the course.
14: And he has them lined up behind him through the bus stop. Raja Karuth and five cars right there. Here's Austin Hill peeking to the inside. William Sawalich, Parker Retzloff. Also in the mix is Taylor Gray. They'll single out off of turn five.
9: Last time through turn number seven, Raja Karuth locked up the front tires trying to slow the car down, and he has got him lined up at the back door like Kyle Rickey mentioned. Here is Karuth in the turn number six. Austin Hill, William Sawalich, Parker Retzloff, and Taylor Gray trying to get by.
2: Going to stay that way. Five cars locked right together off the right-hand turn number seven. Back on the main straightaway as the sun begins to peek through right here on the front side of Watkins Glen International. They're going to stay this way. Under braking into turn number one, Karuth has a mirror full of the rest of the field.
13: He leads that five-car freight train into the sunshine, something we didn't think we would be talking about today. Five cars literally nose to tail. Austin Hill trying to put the pressure on Raja Karuth, but in turn, he's getting some heat from behind from William Sawalich, Parker Retzloff and company.
14: He has had several looks to the inside of Raja Karuth, talking about Austin Hill, unable to make a move. They'll fan out three wide up the back straightaway for a moment. Taylor Gray goes around and is able to make the pass on Parker Retzloff on entry into the inner loop, move him up one spot, but they lost a little bit of ground to William Sawalich and Raja Karuth, who leads that pack of traffic.
9: All this battling going on from eighth on back. Austin Hill, William Sawalich, and Taylor Gray all battling amongst each other behind the eighth place machine of Raja Karuth. Here is Austin Hill, though, right on the back bumper of Karuth through turn number six, under braking, going back to the front straightaway.
10: Watching this intense battle for the eighth position coming out of turn number seven and back on the main straightaway. You've been, AJ Allmendinger, in battles like this before. You've led them. You've been at the back of them. You've been in the middle of them. What is it like listening to your spotter, negotiating the racetrack, basically in the rearview mirror, in the windshield? What are you doing here in this battle, and how fun is it to be a part of something like this?
11: It's fun if you're the guy being the aggressor. If you're the one holding them up, it is not a lot of fun. But as we see right here, looks like William Sawalich having an issue up through the S's. I'm not sure if something broke or if he's off he's definitely off the pace. So he's definitely having an issue. But, yeah, with these O'Reilly cars, if you make a move and you don't get it to stick, the tires get mad. You start sliding around more. You almost, as the harder you drive, the worse it gets. As we see SVG making a move on Justin Allgaier for fourth, clear.
2: As SVG will take that spot away. AJ, is there a preferred spot for you with all the success you've had at this race course? Is there a preferred place on this course you prefer to overtake?
11: Turn one's always going to be the easiest, but with these cars sliding around, the later in the run, there's so many passing opportunities. You can get a run up through the S's, have an outbreaking move into the bus stop. You can have a move out of the carousel in the left-hander there, turn six. So there's so many passing opportunities.
12: We've even seen between six and seven, that short shoot there, guys just kind of using it as a dive bomb. That's kind of evolved the last couple of years.
11: Yeah, and it's just as the rear grip goes away in these O'Reilly cars, the more you slide around, the harder it is to get to throttle. So as you go through turn six, a left-hander, you get it, the back end stepping out through the corner. If you, the guy behind you gets a run, you can dive down into seven. But we've seen in the past there, if it doesn't stick, there's probably going to be contact.
10: We have about three laps to go in the opening stage. Steve Post, do we anticipate any takers before pit road closes to end this stage?
1: Yes, we will. In fact, Connor Zilich's crew is on the wall right now. SVG's crew is out as well. And the last couple of years, this has been a really good strategy. Last year, Connor Zilich put it on lap 18 and then put it just one more time in the race. So we might be looking at a two-tire strange. Here comes Connor Zilich on the pit road. While he inches his way down pit road, Jason Toy, how about in front of you?
21: William Sawalich is in. He radioed in, said, guys, I think I'm blowing up. And definitely came in. Plume of smoke out of the race cars. They go under the hood. Steve Post.
1: Connor Zilich brings that car down pit road. Again, we are doing backward pit stops. He comes into the pit box. If you're standing on the wall from the left side, the crew goes around. Left side work is being done. Two pit boxes in front of him. Here's Shane Van Gisbergen in to the attention of the crew. Left side work is done on the Zilich car. Around to the right side. Sunoco Racing Fuel goes in. Going to be four tires in Sunoco Fuel there. Shane Van Gisbergen is in. They're working on the right side of that automobile. Shane liked the balance of his car late in the run. Four tires, minor chassis adjustment, down and away. Taylor Gray is in getting pit service and more in front of you, Jason.
21: Carson Quapel is in. He's working to run with DGM Racing here today. He goes to work on the left side. Goodyear Racing Eagles go on. First can of Sunoco Fuel goes in. They'll swing around now to the right side to complete the work for Carson Quapel. Starting towards the back, working his way towards the front as William Sawalich takes his car to the garage.
2: They are pushing that blue and white Starkey Toyota back to the O'Reilly Auto Parts Series garage with no pace in the trot for that race team. So things not very good right there for them. Looks like their day is going to come to a premature end.
10: Less than two laps to go in this opening stage here at Watkins Glen. Brent Cruz has just come across the line with that two to go indicator. And Dave, he has opened up his lead over Sam Mayer by 9.5 seconds.
13: It has been a Brent Cruz benefit here in the opening stage as he exits out onto turn number four. The second place automobile just barely hitting turn two.
14: And a lot of those teams and drivers that just pitted a couple laps ago or within the last couple laps just in front of race leader Brent Cruz now as he exits the bus stop, hits turn number five. Jeremy Clements trying to stay on the lead lap as they hit the short chute.
9: Here comes the leader, Brent Cruz, out of turn number five, right on the back bumper of Jeremy Clements, trying to put him a lap down before the end of this first stage. Cruz, though, not pressuring Clements too much, going into turn number six, gives him plenty of racing room, exits turn six, now looks low in turn seven.
2: They make their way up off of the corner with some of those drivers, Todd, that came to pit road and made their pit stop. All the drivers now in the top 10 are series regulars that are stalking these championship points.
12: Yes, definitely sitting there trying to get every championship point they can. I was actually looking through that. Brent Cruz, 14th in points right now after missing four races because he was too young. That's capitalizing on these 10 stage points here, just trying to work their way into that position that gets them to the chase.
10: We are on the final lap of the opening stage. Let's pick Brent Cruz up on the course.
13: He makes his way past the slower car, Jeremy Clements, putting Clements down a lap. No challenge, front or back now for Brent Cruz.
14: All by himself on the racetrack, out of turn number five and up the back straightaway for Brent Cruz as he makes his way through the inner loop, has one slower car just in front of him that he may or may not have to navigate before he gets back to the start-finish line. That is Glenn Reen in turn number five.
9: Brent Cruz exits the carousel in his yellow and black Toyota Supra. As Kyle and Dave mentioned, nobody around him for positions on the racetrack. He now heads into turn six, passing the Sir Jackie Stewart grandstands, gets on the throttle, and heads back to the front straightaway.
2: Looking for the green and white checkered flag, Brent Cruz, the youngest driver in O'Reilly Auto Parts Series history to lead a lap on a road course, is going to win the opening stage here of the Mission Foods at the Glen. As the green and white checkered flag goes in the air, Brent Cruz picks up the Stage 1 win. So Sam Mayer will come across the line now. He'll finish the stage in second. Justin Allgaier will be third. We got to wait another 25 seconds for the rest of the top 10 to make their way through turns 6 and 7 and back onto the front straightaway. Jesse Love will be credited with fourth. Brandon Jones will get fifth. Austin Hill will be sixth. Seventh will be Rajah Caruth. Parker Retzloff will be eighth. Ross Chastain will be credited with the ninth spot. Tenth will be Ryan Sieg, as now for the first time the caution is out and it's presented by Hardee's. Buckle up, NASCAR fans. 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
2: We welcome you back to Watkins Glen International, the Mission Foods 200 at the Glen for the NASCAR O'Reilly Auto Parts Series. Stage number one is in the books. Brent Cruz picks up the stage win. Different strategy, Todd Gordon, being employed. Some of these teams elected to come to pit lane and forego stage points.
12: Yeah, there's a few of them, and really they're the ones that aren't racing for points here. You look at Connor Zilich, Shane Van Gisbergen, there's five or six cars that, you know, came and got themselves tires. They're going to flip the stage and get some track position. We're going to see if Brent Cruz has a good pit stop here. How far back he ends up. He'll be in the top 10, I believe, someplace.
26: Yeah, Brent Cruz and company staying out. Matter of fact, the top 17 cars stayed on the racetrack. Connor Zilich and Shane Van Gisbergen came down pit road. They right now took the end of this stage in the 18th and 19th positions, respectively. So they will get shuffled to the front. And then the whole dynamic changes when you have two road course racing aces like those two and everybody trying to take it to those two.
11: Yeah, and the one great thing for Brent Cruz about how big of a lead he had was a lot of those guys couldn't pit because they were afraid of going a lap down if he didn't come in for the pit stop. So I don't think he'll go as far back as normally you would. But where he was in points, remember, there's no winning you're in anymore. So he's 12 points back at the start of this race of being in the playoffs. Pretty amazing after missing the first four races for being too young. But yes, he had to do it. He's got a fast enough car. He'll still be there at the end.
2: The Whelan Engineering green light is illuminated to drivers right as they come underneath the Go Bowling Bridge. Pit lane is open should you choose to come in as a lead lap car, and the overwhelming majority of them are doing just that, led by race leader Brent Cruz. Let's follow Justin Allgaier in front of Jason Toy.
21: Justin's going to hit the marks that he was loose on the right-hand turns and tight on the left-hand turn. Chassis wrench going to go in. They're going to make an air pressure adjustment for him. Sunoco Fuel going in. Also, right behind him, it is Alex Vinette and Blaine Perkins. Further up pit road, Austin Hill is in. Ross Chastain is in. Sam Mayer. Sunoco Fuel and tires into the game here on this section of pit road. C-Pub.
1: Brent Cruz reported the car is really good on balance, just what he called a little lazy on landing, but I don't think you're too worried about it. Looked like a good pit stop. In fact, they are going to win the race off from pit road of these drivers. Rajah Caruth is in four tires. Sunoco Racing Fuel reported the car was a little loose, and Brandon Jones, a top five run here in this race, a top five finish in this stage. He comes in. The car was just a little bit tight. Four tires, Sunoco Racing Fuel.
26: Brent Cruz the first off the pit lane. Jesse Love, Brandon Jones, Sam Mayer, Austin Hill, the fast five. First round of pit stops completed. Lap 22 on the board here at Watkins Glen.
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0: Obviously stayed on the racetrack here. Connor Zilich will inherit the race lead. Shane Van Gisbergen will go to second. Then Taylor Gray goes to third. Sammy Smith to fourth. Those drivers elected to pit on lap number 17, just three laps shy of the end of the stage. Then those who came to pit lane on lap 22. Brent Cruz will restart in the number five spot, followed by Jesse Love, Brandon Jones, Sam Mayer, Austin Hill, and Justin Allgaier, your top 10.
1: Are you ready for sights, sounds, and speed that'll shake you to your core? To see NASCAR stars like Ryan Blaney, Chase Elliott, Bubba Wallace, Denny Hamlin, and Ross Chastain attack the asphalt? Are you ready to make memories that'll last a lifetime? Yeah? You're ready. Then we got one more question. What are you waiting for? 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
0: We welcome you back here to the Mission Foods at the Glen as the field works their way up off turn number 7 into the Poet restart zone. Green flag goes back in the air, and we're racing again. From driver's left, it's Connor Zilich with the advantage. Shane Van Gisbergen stays on the right rear quarter panel under braking. They stand on the brakes and go to the 90 in front of Dave Moody.
7: 2x2 through the 90 degree right hand, turn number 1, 2x2 down the short chute, and now they begin to climb the S's. Door to door up through turn 2. Door to door up through turn 3. Finally getting the break. Sliding through to take the lead is Connor Zilich.
8: By a car length over Shane Van Gisbergen, who has his hands full now, trying to hang on to position number 2. And again, they fan out 2 and 3 wide behind them. Further back, Sammy Smith for the first time today up and in the top 5, running 3rd right now, just in front of Jesse Love. Although that battle for 3rd, losing ground to the race leaders, led by Connor Zilich off turn 5.
9: Connor Zilich has got the lead, but here comes Shane Van Gisbergen with a nice launch out of turn number 5. He is right on the back bumper of the race leader, Connor Zilich, racing down to turn number 6. A half a car length separates these two, battling for the lead. The battle is on for 3rd behind him. Jesse Love to the left side of Sammy Smith.
0: He'll squeeze down and try to take that spot away. There's thoughts of 3 wide racing up off of turn 7. That will settle down just a bit as the car of Brent Cruz tries to get some of that track position back. Back to turn number 1 they go. It's Connor Zilich leading Shane Van Gisbergen.
7: Brent Cruz back around the 5th spot, and he is on the hustle right now. He is diving left and right, looking for position. He's on the attack against Jesse Love. Jesse Love, in turn, trying to take a spot away from Sammy Smith. That's the battle for 3rd, 4th, 5th, 6th, and 7th. Here comes Justin Allgaier. He bounces off the door of the Taylor Gray machine.
8: Taylor Gray to driver's right. Justin Allgaier to his left elbow as they race nose to nose up the back straightaway and under braking into the bus stop. Gray will pick up that position. Justin dropped into the top 10. Allgaier now under fire from Sam Mayer. This from 7th, 8th, and 9th. Austin Hill in the mix, as is

0: Brandon Jones.
1: All those drivers scrambling for those positions out of the carousel. Here is Justin Allgaier trying to find a little bit of running room to get to the inside of Taylor Gray. They will race down the short straightaway.
2: Caution is on the speedway. A problem happened over in turn number one. Two-car incident. It was a LeVar Scott and Jeremy Clements got together. NASCAR held the caution for the better part of a full lap to wait and see if Clements could get his car unburied from the tire barrier. It's unsuccessful in doing so. So the Hardys caution is out now for the second time. Perfect opportunity here. The Mission 200 at the Glen to welcome Butch Leitzinger to the broadcast. He joined us last year at this time. Joining us again, Butch, a friend of Mission Foods and professional race car driver, to say the least. A three-time winner of the Rolex 24 Daytona, two-time IMSA World Sports Car Champion. Butch, how are you, sir?
3: Oh, lovely. It's just having a great time watching this really good race.
2: Yeah, it's been a good one so far. Now, I understand Mission Foods has been giving away special chips out in the fan zone all weekend long. What are these special chips about, and what are they?
3: Well, they're a very cool chip. It's actually in the shape of a race car, and you can only get them at the racetrack. They don't sell them in any of the grocery stores. You have to actually come and enjoy the racing to have them.
2: Why is Mission Foods so embraced with the surrounding area, and especially here at Watkins Glen International?
3: Well, the president, Juan Gonzalez, is a huge race fan. He's been racing for ages. I raced with him. We won the 12 Hours of Sebring together about 20 years ago. But he's seen what a good marketing vehicle racing is, and he knows the passion and the loyalty that the racing fans have. So he's been supporting a lot of racing in the last few years.
2: And he does a little driving himself, if I'm not mistaken. You got any races coming up at the Glen with Juan Gonzalez?
3: We do, in fact. We'll be here again in about a month in the HSR series. He has a Cadillac prototype that we'll be wheeling around.
4: But you, you're a legend in sports car racing. I've always felt like this is one of the most special racetracks that we can come to at Watkins Glen. Out of everything you've driven here, what was the race car that you just, when you strapped in around this place, you thought, like, this is the coolest car on the planet?
3: Yeah, in the 90s, we had a prototype called Riley Scott, and it just flew around here. And, it was a little bit primitive compared to what we have now. But when you put it on and just went flying around here, it was like this track was really great for high downforce cars like that. And you could just thrash the car around here.
4: Was there, we're jealous, at least I am, in NASCAR, because you get to run the boot around here. Like, what is the coolest section? Because for me, like, going up through the S's and Cup qualifying, you're holding your breath. But the boot, I've driven in iRacing, but, like, what section on this track that you would just have to hold your breath in a race car like that?
3: You know, actually, the last turn here was probably the most challenging because, in a NASCAR, in every car, it looks quite a bit sharper than it really is. It's you can carry a ton of speed, as you know, but it's pretty intimidating to build up to that because the wall is very close to you and you're headed towards it for quite a while. But the boot is very fun. You go charging down into it. There's not much runoff though, so there's pretty high consequences if you make a mistake, which I have a few times.
2: Pit lane is open. All the lead cars look like they're going to stay on the racetrack this time. By so much fun. A lot of joy having you at the racetrack with us again. Butch Leitzinger, always fun, friend of Mission Foods. Thank you for coming up and joining us.
3: Thank you very much, and enjoy the race.
2: Absolutely. Three-time Rolex 24 winner AJ Allmendinger has won the Rolex 24 Daytona as well. We're among racing royalty up here in the broadcast booth as we work the Hardys caution flag for the second time today. From fueling NASCAR champions on the track for over 20 years to innovating 94 octane, the highest octane on the market. Performance is what Sunoco does.
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2: We welcome you back to Watkins Glen International as we work the Hardy's caution flag for the second time today. Two-car incident over in turn number one, LeVar Scott, Jeremy Clements. Clements got the worst of that as he was wedged up underneath the tire barrier, but is able to get the car refired and continued on. Mike, we're getting set for a restart as the field comes to the Poet restart zone.
11: Side by side, Shane Van Gisbergen, Connor Zilich going to stack it up there. Zilich is the control car. Restarts to the outside of SVG, and they are on it. Here they come up to the gearbox. Green flag back in the air. We are racing again at Watkins Glen. Two heavyweight title contenders side by side. Zilich and Van Gisbergen leaning on one another as they head to turn one.
12: Once again, dancing cheek to cheek through turn one, but this time SVG is going to come away with the lead. Shane Van Gisbergen to turn two. He's up by a car length. Connor Zilich rides in second. Another car length back to the third place machine is Sammy Smith. That is Jesse Love in fourth.
13: First time today, Connor Zilich has been passed, but here he comes, peeking back to the inside of Shane Van Gisbergen to retake the top spot. SVG leads into the inner loop. Zilich settles in the line in second, now into turn five. Sammy Smith fading just a bit in third. Then it's Jesse Love and Brent Cruz as they singled out at the front.
1: Shane Van Gisbergen may be the leader, but Connor Zilich has got something to say about that. He is right on the back bumper of SVG, headed down the short straightaway. Only a half a car length separating the top two in the battle for the top spot. Through turn six, they are mirroring each other going back to turn seven.
2: Stay that way in turn number seven. Shane Van Gisbergen has the lead. He does have a mirror full of Connor Zilich. That changes. Zilich will slip out of line, pull even to driver's right. Side by side for the lead, but by the time they get to turn one, Connor Zilich has the race lead.
12: Zilich slides through driver's right to take over the number one spot. SVG's on the counterattack. He's looking back to the inside through turn number two. Slam the door, did Connor Zilich. They have broken away by about eight car lengths. They were one and two, Sammy Smith, and now here comes Brent Cruz trying to take fourth away from Jesse Love.
13: Goes to the outside, Jesse Love to the inside. They are side by side for position number five up the back straightaway. Taylor Gray a part of that battle as well, along with Justin Allgaier. At the front, Connor Zilich back to the front of the field. Car length and a half over Shane Van Gisbergen. Five more back to third place running Sammy Smith through turn five.
1: That's how they run in the top three, and those three cars are single file out of turn number five. Fourth right now is Brent Cruz. He was able to move around Jesse Love in the fifth position a moment ago. Behind Jesse Love in the sixth spot, you've got Justin Allgaier, Taylor Gray, Sam Mayer, and Austin Hill behind Allgaier to turn seven.
11: When the leaders come back to the start-finish line, they will complete lap 30, which leaves us 10 laps to go in stage two. Let's pause 10 seconds for station identification on the Motor Racing Network.
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11: 10 laps remain in stage two of the Mission 200 at the Glen. Motor Racing Network is with you live at Watkins Glen International in upstate New York. So glad you're spending your Saturday afternoon with us here on the Motor Racing Network. Mike Bagley alongside Alex Hayden, Todd Gordon, and AJ Allmendinger in the tower. Turn coverage today from Dave Moody, Kyle Rickey, and Tim Catalfemo with Steve Post and Jason Toy in the pits and in the garage area. If you are just joining us, Brent Cruz led early on, 19 laps to be exact. Right now, the lead is in the hands of Connor Zilich. We have just gone back under the green flag, and it's Connor Zilich and Shane Van Gisbergen teeter-tottering the battle for the lead. Sammy Smith, Brent Cruz, Jesse Love are the top five as we continue under the green flag.
2: Working their way around the race course is Shane Van Gisbergen is celebrating a birthday today. 37 years of age is Shane Van Gisbergen trying to win on his birthday. It's only been done one other time in the NASCAR O'Reilly Auto Parts Series. Happened in 2016 at the Talladega Super Speedway where Elliott Sadler won on his 41st birthday. We continue under the green. Nine to go in stage number two. Connor Zilich, the race leader.
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2: Connor Zilich continues to show the way. It's one full second now over Shane Van Gisbergen in second. Another 9-tenths of a second back to Brent Cruz, who runs third. Then Sammy Smith fourth, and Jesse Love rounds out the top five. From Watkins Glen International, this is the Motor Racing Network, the voice of NASCAR.
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2: We welcome you back to Watkins Glen, to Mission Foods at the Glen, as we now, Mike, work our third Hardy's caution flag that just happened right now in turn seven.
11: It comes out of lap 34. LeVar Scott spun around on corner exit, and he's left the bumper cover on the start-finish line as that thing basically spirals its way and pinwheels down the front stretch. LeVar is able to continue on. The bumper cover is on the front straightaway. And LeVar, flying the Sunoco colors today, will put us under caution flag number three.
2: So as the field will slow things down, we're seven laps from the end of stage two. Todd Gordon, pit lane will open up. We'll go through our normal caution flag procedures here. Yeah, you know the question. Do you pit right now? Do you continue to soldier on and wait and stay disciplined on your strategy?
26: Yeah, you do one of those two.
27: It depends on your track position and where you are. I think if you want to make a stab at working on your car, this is an opportunity to come here, maybe not come at the end of the stage. 49 to go, you're still outside the window of making it, but this would be an opportunity to one stop beyond this if you want to work in your race car.
11: Steve Post, what's the body language? Anybody getting ready to perhaps maybe come down for service?
0: Keeping an eye on things. I don't believe the front runners are talking about that. Listening to Shane Van Gisbergen's conversation, they're just talking about the setup of the car and what the car is doing. Traditionally, they can go into stage number three, and that's kind of the winning strategy the last few years, was not even stopping at the end of stage number two and just stopping somewhere early in stage number three. So I see some conversation down here, but I don't see a lot of movement down here among the front runners to come down pit road at this time. I'm with Todd, though. If you're mid-pack or somewhere back there think you need to make an adjustment on the car, I think we're going to see somebody come down and at least work on their automobile.
27: So far, they're all proving us wrong, Steve. You've got no takers. We'll see where that plays out.
2: Yeah, pit road is closed right now at the moment. LeVar Scott's the only one that is going to come to pit lane, and that is because he was the one involved in the crash. He's going to make his way down right now just to get some work done on the backside of that race car as he left some of the debris out there in turn number seven, which the AMR safety team has gone out and retrieved.
11: So 34 laps in. AJ, some observations from you, what you've seen so far.
3: Yeah, talking about strategy, there's no doubt and probably no shock that there's three dominant cars right now between SVG, Connor Zilich, Brent Cruz. So here's my thought. You know you're not going to probably beat these guys straight up on the racetrack right now, so you might have to do the opposite of what they do. If you're Justin Allgaier, Jesse Love, Sam Mayer, those guys, you know, that have enough speed to kind of run your fourth through eighth range, knowing that you're not going to go run in the top three without something happening to these guys, you might have to do whatever the opposite that they do.
27: Do you think that you race against those three, or are you racing against everybody that's left in the top 10 and put yourself at a disadvantage? Do you get nervous about that?
3: You definitely do, and it all is based off of where you're at in points as well. Do you need these stage points? Looking at the lap times right before the caution flag flew, the lap times hadn't dropped off yet, so you're not going to go put on tires with three to go and just go blitzing through the field again. So that's something else that you have to kind of take into consideration. But we're here to win. We're not here to run fourth through eighth if we don't have to. So if you're going out there with the thought process of we need to win, then you're probably going to have to do something different than the top three guys right now.
11: You obviously have now found a home with Colic Racing in the NASCAR Cup Series. You used to be a mainstay in this series. How has this series evolved over the years, given the new talent that's come in this sport and in this series?
3: I think we have so much young talent now. To be honest, I would say about, you know, 7-8 years ago, the O'Reilly Series, you had a couple of really strong guys, but the field wasn't that deep. Now you look at this field, it's 14, 15, 16 cars deep every week. That doesn't shock you. Yeah, you got your mainstream guys that if they win, you're not shocked by it. But you can go down the line between 12 to 14 guys. If they go win the race that weekend, it doesn't completely shock you to think that they never have a shot. So it's super deep now. The young talent, they put a lot of effort into road course racing and oval racing.
11: Do you miss racing on Saturdays?
3: My body doesn't.
11: That's fair. That's fair. When you say that, what do you mean? What are you talking about?
3: I'm old and my body's sore, so I'm just trying to get our cup program. As we see, Rajah Caruth, first guy on pit road, and Harrison Burton running down. There's only about two or three of them. Carson Quapel as well.
2: Let's follow the car of Rajah Caruth as he makes his way all the way down to pit lane. He started today's race first, and he's going to pull in front of Steve Post.
0: And he's in the very first pit box down here. Rajah Caruth is. The field was set on the basis of, Brandon Jones is in the first pit box. Rajah's in about pit box number six. Here he is. Rajah's been fighting a loose condition on the race car and just can't seem to keep the rear tires under the car. I think they're in the category to come in and make some adjustments on the race car and try to make this race car a little bit better. The Dennis right side work on the car sent him down and away. Jason Toy, looking up toward you, I see race cars and I see a tire in the middle of pit road also.
4: Yeah, see, it's kind of hobbling right in the middle of the lane on the pit lane, trying to figure out where that came from. But I can tell you that Carson Quapel came in, joint effort between DGM Racing and Junior Motorsports for him in that car. Normally, you see him in the one car. He's in a 91 today. So he's trying to make the adjustments to go forward, started towards the back of the pack. So Carson Quapel trying to work his way with some adjustments on his race car as Jeremy Clements goes back to the garage. Steve Post.
11: That loose tire on the racetrack belongs to the car of Kyle Sieg. When Carson Quapel came out of his pit box, he hit a crew member on the Kyle Sieg pit crew, and that pit crew member was carrying that tire. That crew member was down for just a moment, got up, changed the rear tire, and has hobbled back over the wall, and no doubt will get some attention from some medical professionals. That was a scary moment on pit road.
2: Yeah, he was sandwiched between the nose of Quapel's car and the back of the Kyle Sieg car. He had just gotten up out of the crouch from changing the left rear to run around the back of the car per normal routine, where Quapel pulling out of his pit box crushed him in between the cars. It was very scary down there. Glad to see that he's at least gotten up and shaken himself off. He's getting some medical attention right now behind the pit wall.
11: Good to see that he was able to get up and is able to make his way over to the pit cart and will make his way to the infield care center. But a very scary moment for that crew member from Kyle Sieg's car, or pit crew, I should say. The car is back out on the racetrack. They have retrieved that tire. And matter of fact, the field has gotten the one to go. They've made the choose coming into the inner loop. And here we go, getting ready to go back under the green flag. When they come to the line, it'll be four laps to go in stage two. Connor Zilich leads. Shane Van Gisbergen second. Brent Cruz is third. Sammy Smith fourth. Jesse Love is fifth. Justin Allgaier will restart in sixth. Sam Mayer will restart in position number seven, with Austin Hill in eighth. Taylor Gray in ninth. And Corey Day, once again driving for Hendrick Motorsports, he will restart the Mission 200 in the 10th position.
2: Pace car's going to get on the gas and get away from the field and get to the pit lane. As the field works two by two, they got to get to the restart zone, where we had some issues yesterday in the NASCAR Craftsman Truck Series race, with a couple of teams being busted for jumping the restart. Everybody clean and green up off turn number seven as we're back at it here. Four laps to go, stage number two. Shane Van Gisbergen to driver's left in his orange and black Kubota Chevrolet. To his right, that's Connor Zilich as they go under braking to turn one.
12: Zilich gets the advantage into turn number one. SVG will slide back into the second spot, but maybe not for long. Brent Cruz is on the attack. He'll slide through driver's right. Move Cruz to the number two spot. He's not done yet. Oh, over the back bumper of Connor Zilich as they race to the back straightaway.
13: He maintains the race lead at the top of the hill. Out of turn four and onto that back straightaway, it's Connor Zilich at the point. Brent Cruz in the second spot. Shane Van Gisbergen settles into line in third. Side-by-side racing through the inner loop for fourth, and a bit of contact between Jesse Love, who settles into line just behind Justin Allgaier and Sammy Smith. That allows the top three cars to break away.
1: And up front, the battle for the lead tightens out of turn number five. Here comes Brent Cruz applying pressure behind the race leader, Connor Zilich. They are nose to tail, about a half a car length apart, fighting for the lead. Further back outside of the top five, it is a hornet's nest right now as drivers are leaning on each other.
11: Sam Mayer, one of those drivers doing the leaning. Here they come off turn number seven. Connor Zilich's mirror is filled with Brent Cruz. Shane Van Gisbergen has faded about five car lengths back from this ongoing battle for the lead as we're nearing the end of stage two.
12: Leaders have been able to put SVG in the third place car back at arm's length right now, so it's a two-man battle at the front of the field. Coming up through the S's, it is Connor Zilich, just a foot or so off the front bumper of Brent Cruz. Cruz, for the moment, will fall in his tire crash.
13: Will fall in the line, one car length back for Brent Cruz. Top two drive away from Shane Van Gisbergen, then a large gap back to Justin Allgaier under braking into the inner loop. That quick combination, that right-left, left-right combination of corners, everybody through without incident as they come to turn number five, and it continues to be Connor Zilich leading the way.
1: Connor Zilich in a Chevrolet, Brent Cruz in a Toyota. The top two cars on the racetrack. Third right now, all by himself for the moment, is Shane Van Gisbergen. Then fourth, you find Justin Allgaier. Allgaier has been able to break free and clear of Jesse Love in the fifth position. Taylor Gray is sixth. Sammy Smith, Austin Hill, Sam Mayer, and Brandon Jones, the top ten.
2: Two laps to go, this time by in stage number two. Connor Zilich shows the way. Brent Cruz second. Cruz, the 2023 SCCA Trans Am TA2 Pro-Am Series champion, trying to gain the lead back here at Watkins Glen.
12: Brent Cruz, one of the up-and-coming young lions of NASCAR National Series racing, just getting every lap under his belt that he can on these race weekends, and right now it is paying off. He is right there in the hip pocket of Connor Zilich as they race 1-2.
13: Those laps have been toward the front of the field for much of the afternoon here at Watkins Glen. Second right now within a car length of race leader Connor Zilich, another one of the series' young guns. Shane Van Gisbergen continues to ride in third. Justin Allgaier fourth. Jesse Love to round out the top five, but all eyes are at the front of the field. Will Brent Cruz make a move? Peaks to drivers right at the exit of turn five on Zilich.
1: This battle for the lead is the best battle on the racetrack right now. Brent Cruz down the short straightaway, pokes a headlight to the inside of Connor Zilich for a moment. Now tucks in line, under braking, turning their cars to the left through turn number six. Zilich has got the lead, but Brent Cruz is right there.
12: Chevy and Toyota battle for the lead, coming to the final lap of stage two. Here they are off turn number seven. Connor Zilich is the first one to meet the front straightaway. Brent Cruz right there with him. They have opened it up by about seven car lengths over Shane Van Gisbergen. Final lap of stage two underway, and the battle for the lead is ongoing at the end of the front stretch.
5: Cruz has spent the last lap testing the waters, peaking high, peaking low, trying to find himself a spot that he can challenge Connor Zilich for the lead. Here they come up through the S's. Turn two, turn three. Now to the top of the hill in turn four. No move yet by Cruz.
13: It's the Junior Motorsport Chevrolet out front by a car length, driven by Connor Zilich, the Joe Gibbs Racing Toyota right there in second. That is Brent Cruz. One and two, they are free and clear of traffic through the inner loop for the final time here in stage number two. Now into turn number five. Again, Cruz cannot make a move on the race leader as they exit turn five and hit the short straightaway.
1: Both these cars are equal right now, just mirroring each other going around this facility at Watkins Glen International. This time down the short straightaway, it is Connor Zilich, the race leader, who's able to drive away from Brent Cruz by about two car lengths. That's how they run back to turn seven.
2: Connor Zilich up off of turn number seven, coming to the green and white checkered flag, and Connor Zilich will be the first to the line. Connor Zilich will win stage number two of the Mission Foods 200 at the Glen. Top 10 will receive championship points. Brent Cruz, who will finish second in the stage, won stage number one. Did Cruz finishes second in this one. Shane Van Gisbergen finishes the stage third. Justin Allgaier fourth. Jesse Love fifth. Taylor Gray sixth. Austin Hill seventh. Sam Mayer was eighth. Sammy Smith ninth. And Brandon Jones finishes the stage 10th. And for the fourth time today, the caution is out, presented on MRN by Hardee's.
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2: back here at Watkins Glen. Internationals who work the Hardys caution for the fourth time today. Connor Zilich is the Stage 2 winner, and he'll have the field at his back bumper. Now, do you stay out and play a strategy call here, Todd, or do you come to pit lane once it opens up?
27: I think there'll be several that will stay out here because that Stage 1 stop gets them where I think they can connect again. We don't see the lap time degradation in this O'Reilly series that we do in cup practice. So I think you'll see a lot of guys stay out here, but the guys out back probably come keep working on their car, put themselves in a little different position.
11: Clearly, the class of the field, Connor Zilich, Brent Cruz, Shane Van Gisbergen, and then you have everybody else. Those three have really separated themselves here today, and all three have taken turns leading. Brent's led 19 laps. Connor, when he comes to the line, will lead his 18th. SVG has led two, but he's been in the mix as well. The restarts have been very interesting, watching Connor and SVG toggle back and forth. And listen, everybody has had a chance to watch SVG and learn his game, and right now I think the tables have been turned just a tad.
2: Well, I'm not so sure he hasn't just been saving his race car, because there's been a handful of times today he's just pulled over and let guys go. That's not a normal thing, I don't think. So I'm not so sure he's just saving a race car for later on.
11: We'll find out as we get to the later reaches of this race. When they come back to the line, it'll be 40 laps to go, and it'll set up quite the interesting dynamic between Zilich, Cruz, Van Gisbergen, and then you have A.J. Allmendinger, Jesse Love. They're all in the mix as well.
2: So as the field works...
3: Did you just say I was in the race?
11: Did I say A.J. Allmendinger?
3: Yeah,
11: I'm not in the race.
3: That's probably Justin Allgaier. We're the same height, so that's okay.
11: Wow.
3: I get that, yeah.
11: I was looking at you while... trying to say that, but yes, it's Justin Allgaier fourth right now. Hey, you're having a heck of a run.
3: I mean, this is what I do. I drive race cars and help make the MRN broadcast a lot better.
2: Here comes the field up off of turn 7. Pit lane open. Everybody's coming in with the exception of Brent Cruz. Jesse Love's going to stay out. His Richard Childress Racing teammate Austin Hill stays out among others. We start our pit coverage with Jason Toy.
14: The Justin Allgaier hits his mark. They're going to go to work on the left side. You got the chassis wrench out. They're going to work that in as well. Also, they're putting a piece of tape on the front grill for Justin Allgaier. Four tires, Sunoco fuel for him. Ross Chastain is in. Corey Day is in on the first section of pit road. C-post.
15: And Van Gisbergen is in, and the balance on that race car is not what he wanted. He was talking it over with his crew chief, and they just said, if you're not happy, we're not going to win this race. They decided to come in, and they're going to make a balance change on the race car. When we talk about Connor, and they bounce off each other, Connor Zilich and Shane Van Gisbergen nearly bounced off each other, or maybe they did make contact there. Connor Zilich's story is a little bit different. Rodney Childress queued up the radio. Yeah, as a matter of fact, there is damage right now on the front of Shane Van Gisbergen's car. Connor Zilich's strategy was they want to be on offense with fresh tires. Rodney Childress wanted to win the race off from pit road and did not believe many cars would stay out and figure with Connor being as good as he is, he could race right back to the front. They will still need to make, though, a quick pit stop. They cannot make it to the end of the race.
11: Big damage to the left front of Shane Van Gisbergen's car. Questionable about Connor Zilich's left rear. So, or right rear, I should say. We'll recap all of that for you in a moment and bring you up to speed on Shane Van Gisbergen's car, who now is displaying smoke under this fourth Hardy's caution of the day.
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11: An update on Shane Van Gisbergen in a moment. We continue under caution from Watkins Glen International. 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
11: Damage on the left front for Shane Van Gisbergen brings him back to pit road at lap 43, C-Post.
15: Crew is around working on the left front of that automobile where he bounced off from Connor Zilich's car, and they're working on trying to reattach the splitter on the bottom of it and then the front bumper cover also as well. Fender was down on the wheel also, so they're just trying to make sure that they get all the clearance as everything is working on the front end of the car. Good news here at Watkins Glen is pace laps are very, very long, so they've got a good amount of time to work on the car. So that's the story on Shane Van Gisbergen. Connor Zilich stayed on the racetrack. The way pit road is here is that the right side of his car is what they were worried about. The car rolled down the front straightaway. Rodney Childers had a really good look. He's the crew chief on that car. Had a good look at it, and he feels like the right rear damage is not significant enough to bring him down pit road. So crew taking their time on SVG's car, though. Make sure they get the left front of this car all buttoned up and ready to go back out and race. And he's got a bunch of cars to pass because they'll be starting at the back of the field.
2: NASCAR Cup Series picks their pit boxes, Todd Gordon, based off of how they qualify on that race weekend, i.e., Cup cars qualified earlier today. They pit their pick boxes for tomorrow. That's not how they do it in the O'Reilly Auto Parts Series, and there's a reason why Shane Van Gisbergen is in the box that he's in.
27: Yeah, they pick in the O'Reilly Series, they pick off the finish of their previous race, and they'll pick during the week. The 9 car at Texas had a lug nut missing, which cost them their pit selection position for here at Watkins Glen. That kind of put them in a position where they're stuffed in the middle of pit road, and these boxes are really, really short. To try to get in and out of them, it's pretty aggressive moves. An unfortunate situation where they just teammates kind of got together, but unfortunate from Texas, they didn't have the opportunity to pick off a fairly fast car.
11: SVG has returned to the racetrack. The field is getting the one to go on the backside of the course right now. He is going to have a lot of work to do to get back to the front. AJ, you've been looking at the left front. What is your take on the damage and how that will affect him going forward in these last 38 laps?
25: Yeah, looking at it there with the, you know, piece of the fender missing. If we were at Sonoma and this happened, I don't think that would be a big deal. But here at Watkins Glen, such high speed up through the S's and just the nature of this racetrack, that aero sensitivity at the front of his race car is going to really drastically change how his car handles.
2: We'll find out if the right rear of Connor Zilich is dinged up any worse for wear once the full load gets put on that rear tire as we go back under the green flag here at Watkins Glen. Brent Cruz is the race leader. RCR Chevrolet teammates stack up for second. That's Austin Hill to driver's left and Jesse Love to driver's right.
5: Cruz quickly away with the lead by about a car length as they exit turn number one. Last time by, I got a look at the Connor Zilich car. Virtually no damage at all on that right rear corner. Should not be a factor the rest of the way. Brent Cruz getting away quickly. He's opened that lead up to 5 now. 6 car lengths.
13: Has wasted little time getting away at the front of the field, at the top of the hill, and onto the back straightaway. Talking about Brent Cruz, the race leader. Austin Hill has moved to the second spot. Jesse Love, third. Connor is in the fourth position. That's Corey Day in position number 4. Brandon Jones to round out the top 5. They have singled out as Brent Cruz has built a 4-car length advantage.
1: That's how the top 5 run out of the carousel. And indeed, Brent Cruz continues to extend his lead over second place driver Austin Hill. It is up to about 7 car lengths this time in turn number 6. Further back, Connor Zilich maneuvers around the machine of Blaine Perkins. Behind them, Justin Allgaier, 3 wide with Preston Perkins. partisan Sheldon Creed.
11: They sort it out now at the entrance of turn number 7. The pit window is about to open for the final pit stop. The question is, who comes and when do they make that final pit stop? Right now, all eyes at the front of the field. Brent Cruz leads with 37 to go at Watkins Glen.
5: And he continues to just shrug off the remainder of the field. What was a 5-car length advantage last time by is at least double that over Austin Hill. Another 10 or 12 back to Jesse Lowe.
13: And they stack up from fourth on back. That's where Corey Day sits, running among the top five for the first time today since the restart. Just in front of Brandon Jones, Parker Retzlaff, Rajah Carruth, and then a good battle just into the top 10, and it involves Connor Zilich trying to gain some of that lost ground. Goes to the outside of Taylor Gray. Now makes the pass on Carson Quapple through turn number 5.
1: Taylor Gray starting to drop backwards a little bit. Connor Zilich, though, meanwhile, trying to move forward again. He is moving around Carson Quapple. So is Taylor Gray down the short straightaway. Now the next car for position for Connor Zilich to pass is the machine of Harrison Burton.
11: Off turn 7, leaders come back to the line. Brent Cruz's lead last lap was 1.1 seconds over Austin Hill. Now, as they complete lap 47, it's 1.6 seconds with 36 laps remaining. And the caution flag is out, and Sheldon Creed has a problem on the racetrack. That car we see on NASCAR TV on a replay has gotten up and in the air. Matter of fact, it happened leaving the inner loop, and Sheldon Creed now will bring out Hardy's caution, number 5.
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11: Back at Watkins Glen under Hardy's caution, number 5 brought out when Sheldon Creed got wide at the exit of the inner loop. He got over in the grass. We've had a lot of rain here, and we've had a lot of mud. He got forced off the track, it looked like, by Justin Allgaier or someone else, and as he was trying to get back on the racetrack, the splitter dug in and basically got ripped off, and he popped a wheelie, and he got airborne outside of the inner loop.
25: That looked like one of my wedge shots. That looked like after one of my best drives ever, and then my 90-yard wedge shot in. That's about what it looks like right there.
11: No judgment, though. We are under caution from Watkins Glen International. 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
11: Under Hardy's caution, number 5 in the Mission 200 at Watkins Glen International, Sheldon Creed with a wild ride at the exit to the inner loop has brought us under the caution flag. And Todd Gordon, that raises the question. We've got 35 laps to go. Is this
0: the opportunity that folks will seize to come down for their final pit stop.
27: This is an opportunity. This is one that could play. It's outside the fuel window. If we went green from here, I think there'd be several people in trouble. But if you look back 2 years ago when Connor Zilich won here first, he came at lap 48. It will be lap 48 that we would open pit road. So this could be a playback of what Zilich did 2 years ago. Needed to save some fuel from that point forward. But I think everybody's got to come at this point. AJ, Zilich is probably in a good spot.
25: Yeah, I think that probably worked out as good as it could have for Connor Zilich, because I don't think he was going to run down Brent Cruz enough as all the pit stop sequence started to make up that time gap, and that was advantage Brent Cruz. Well, now what's going to happen, I think you have to take the opportunity to pit, and even if you have to maybe start lifting early, saving a little bit of fuel, but those guys that pitted during the stage break took their tires and everything, they're going to come in now, top off. Everybody else that didn't probably is going to have to take tires, take longer filling up. It's going to flip-flop the field to where I think Connor Zilich may be leading this race when we go back green.
0: So for the comment you just made about lifting early and for those scratching their head, how do you go about saving fuel on a road course?
25: So on a road course, it's almost a little bit easier at times than on, a bigger oval, the Michigans, those types of places. You start lifting early, which allows you to be able to drive into the corner deeper, but if you lift early down the straightaway, you're not carrying as much speed. You drive in deeper, that's how you minimize the lap time loss. And by doing that, you're saving fuel, still trying to run a relatively good lap time. And that's the best way that you can go about just trying to coast and not hit a lot of brakes.
2: Pit lane is open this time by. We'll see if anybody elects to come in under this Hardy's caution. Here's the old fake from Brent Cruz. He's going to stay on the track after looking like he was going to come in. It's about half and half at the front of the field. Austin Hill, the first to hit his box.
3: Yeah, the RCR Chevrolet is Jesse Love, about four pit stalls in front of Austin Hill. They're going to come in. They're going to put on left side tires. First can of Sunoco fuel goes in. They'll swing around to the right side. Four tire stop for both the RCR cars. Also, Ross Chastain is in. He's going fuel only. Steve Post.
15: Parker Retzloff is in. Going to be four tire Sunoco Racing fuel. Fuel only for Taylor Gray. Fuel only. He gets down in the way as well. Listen to the conversation on Brent Cruz's radio, the conversation on Connor Zilich's radio. They just do not feel comfortable. They can make it to the end. Cars are running faster this year, burning more fuel with the cooler temperatures, and neither one of those crew chiefs thought they could comfortably make it to the end, and they got both those cars on differing strategies, but still both of them remained on the racetrack.
0: Interesting fake job coming into pit road. Some pit, some stay out. We'll recap it for you as 34 laps remain here at the Glen.
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0: We continue under Hardy's caution number 5 at Watkins Glen. Brent Cruz stays on the racetrack and maintains the lead. Corey Day stays out. He'll go to second. Brandon Jones goes to third. We'll recap it all for you in a moment from Watkins Glen International. This is the Motor Racing Network, the voice of NASCAR.
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0: Back at Watkins Glen International, we are working towards conclusion of the Mission 200 after a very interesting cycle of pit stops that had Brent Crews staying on the racetrack, but others, including the Richard Childress Racing teammates of Austin Hill and Jesse Love, they came down for pit service. Others did as well. So it's Brent Crews leading. Corey Day will restart in second. Brandon Jones third. Rajah Carruth stays out. He'll go to fourth. Harrison Burton fifth. Connor Zilich gets bumped up to sixth. Carson Quapple in 7th, Sam Mayers 8th, Sammy Smith 9th, and Justin Allgaier will restart in 10th.
2: Top 20 cars stayed on the racetrack, so those who came to pit lane will fall back. 21st, Taylor Gray will be the first of those cars that came off of pit lane. So Todd, assuming those top 20 cars, the play now is to hope for more caution flags.
27: Yeah, you need another opportunity. I think you need another opportunity to get to pit road. These guys would really like it to be 5 or 6 laps from now to be comfortable coming forward. But this is one, if it went green from here, I think the 54 Gray looks like he's in a good position.
2: So we'll see how it plays out. There are still 33 laps to go when they come back around. Hopefully get the green flag. They give the one to go on road courses on the backside of the course, so we'll find out if they get the one to go this time by. Either way, 32 laps to go here in the Mission 200 at the Glen. AJ, where do you like to be in this strategy scenario?
25: I mean, it all comes down to if you thought you had enough fuel or if there was even a remote chance of making it. You know, I think that number on a road course is usually around 3 to 4 laps. Anything more than that, you know that you're probably going to have to pit unless you get a lot of yellows. I think what you're hoping for as the leaders is that you run 10 laps about 14 laps. Caution comes out. You know that those guys, even if they stay out, are going to need to probably come get tires, or they're just sitting ducks. But yeah, this is a tough situation. If you're Brent Crews, you're kind of in no man's land. And then on top of it, I think this does help Connor Zilich in the battle with Brent Crews because he has a lot fresher tires and now is only starting 2 rows back.
0: If you're wondering why we're not talking about Shane Van Gisbergen, and he had contact with Connor Zilich on pit road about 10 laps ago. They had to repair the left front of Shane's car. He will restart in the 16th position, and as of now, we don't anticipate him being a factor for the win. It seems like as we narrow down our focus, Alex, that focus draws in on Brent Crews with special guest stars Corey Day and others.
2: Yeah, Brandon Jones, Rajah Carruth back in the top 5. He started today's race from the number 1 starting spot based off of the metric from a week ago. Harrison Burton will be 5th. Then it's Connor Zilich, Carson Quapple, Sam Mayer, Sammy Smith, and Justin Allgaier.
0: It'll be the Joe Gibbs Racing teammates of Brent Crews and Brandon Jones that will restart on the front row. Leaders come into the pilot restart zone, and here we go. Green flag back in the air. Brent Crews is gone already. Looks like he was shot out of a cannon. Matter of fact, by the time they get to the start-finish line, he'll lead by 5 car lengths over the stacking up traffic from second on back, side by side, down the hill to 1.
3: I don't know if you can get much more of an advantage on a restart than Brent Crews has. The gap between him and the second place machine of Brandon Jones is a good 4 car lengths as they begin the climb to the clouds up through the S's. Jones right in the second spot. Third right now is Harrison Burton off turn 4.
13: And that's where traffic really begins to stack up onto the back straightaway from third on back. Here comes Connor Zilich stepping out of line, goes to the inside of Corey Day trying to take a spot. Just moved around Rajah Carruth. They are nose to nose for position 4. Well, they were by the time they got to turn number 5. Connor Zilich has solidified that spot.
1: Connor Zilich, the driver on the move. He was just able to pass Rajah Carruth and Corey Day coming out of the carousel. Now he sets his sights on Harrison Burton in the third spot. Brandon Jones still the runner-up. The leader, though, in turn 7 is Brent Crews.
2: He's opened up a solid 8 car length advantage off turn number 7. Sunshine really beating down now on Watkins Glen. The fans at the front side of the course are loving this. It's Crews up front. Then it's Brandon Jones riding in position number 2. Got some work to do there, but at the moment, Dave, just simply content to ride second.
3: For the moment, I'm not sure he has much of a choice.
4: choice, Alex, because Brent Cruz is getting on with getting gone. He has just walked away from Brandon Jones and the remainder of this field up to the S's. Jones running all by himself. 10-car length away from Harrison Burton. Burton's about to get some company. Closing fast now is Connor Zillis.
13: Joe Gibbs Toyota's 1 and 2 at the front of the field. Cruz and Jones first and second. Then that race for third. Harrison Burton has the position. Here comes Connor Zillage to within 1 car length, setting him up at the exit of the inner loop, and right to the inside he goes in turn number 5. Move Connor Zillage to position number 3.
1: Zillage makes quick work of Harrison Burton. He'll take the third spot away out of turn number 5. Now the next car for position for Connor Zillage will be Brandon Jones. Jones and Zillage separated by about 7 car lengths. The lead for Brent Cruz is 8 car lengths.
11: Brent Cruz brings him out of turn number 7 with 30 to go here at Watkins Glen. Some shuffling going on further back. Shane Van Gisbergen trying to make his way through the front of the field. Right now he's got a side-by-side battle in front of him, though. He's got Carson Quapel. He's got Sam Mayer. Shane Van Gisbergen tries a 3-wide run. Sam Mayer runs him all the way to the pit wall, and now SVG will rough him up at the exit of 1.
4: SVG says, you want to muscle me? I'll muscle you. He sends Sam Mayer over the top

0: Vernon, who is a man on a mission right now.
1: So let's back up to what happened, Todd, at the end of the front straightaway. SVG was trying to make a pass on Sam Mayer. Mayer ran him all the way to the pit wall, and at corner entry, Shane ran him hard into the corner, but Carson Quapel got into the back of Sam Mayer and drove him off the course to driver's left of those tire packs.
2: But I would say Carson Quapel was just rolling in with the speed he wanted. When Sam Mayer got loose, he kind of checked up in front of him. It wasn't like Carson Quapel doored him and pushed him out there. It was the contact from behind, but I think that's because Sam Mayer was actually trying to gather himself up from overcooking the corner with SVG behind him. I don't think there's any call here for NASCAR.
0: AJ, what do you think?
3: I mean, if I'm Sam Mayer, that's what I'm saying. I'm saying SVG needs the penalty. Now, whether it's true or not, I don't believe it, but we got a battle here. Connor Zilich under Brandon Jones taking over second.
1: Matter of fact, he'll dive to the inside in turn number five, trying to take that spot, headed to Tim Catalfamo.
4: Zilich and Brandon Jones continue the battle for this runner-up spot. Harrison Burton now starting to draw a bead on these two, as both Brandon Jones and Connor Zilich were a little bit wide coming out of turn five. Through turn six, it's Zilich who takes the second spot away.
1: Connor Zilich races his way back to position number two. After bypassing Brandon Jones in the carousel in front of Kyle Rickey, he will take that second spot. Now he's got 2.5 seconds to make up to get to Brent Cruz and a race for the lead. Pit stops are now beginning with 28 laps to go. Corey Day will bring that HendrickCars.com Chevrolet in for service. Let's cover his stop.
5: For as long as the fuel goes in, they have enough time to put some left side tires on the car for Corey Day. Sunoco fuel from the right side. They'll swing around now to the right side towards the pit wall. They'll put one pump of the jack. They'll put those Goodyear Racing Eagles on. Chassis wrench goes in on the right. Fuel is in, and Corey Day is down on the way.
6: Corey Day will pull back out onto the race course now, hoping this stays green and everybody else will have to cycle back around. We'll find out where Corey Day will fall in line. Brent Cruz continues to show the way. 28 laps to go in the Mission 200 here at the Glen. Too soon? What do you like to call here for Brent Cruz? For Corey Day's team.
2: Now, I don't think it's too soon. I think this works for where they were at. They weren't kind of They'd started up front. They'd lost a couple positions. Might as well put a young guy in a position where he can run to the end. He doesn't have any worries about it.
1: Brent Cruz's lead is 4.5 seconds last time through. And as they come across the start-finish line with Connor Zilich beginning to separate himself from Brandon Jones, it's not enough to carve into the lead that Cruz has. It's a push, 4.5 seconds. So it's Cruz, Zilich, Brandon Jones, Harrison Burton, Shane Van Gisbergen now has taken the number five position. But Rajah Caruth, Dave, he's got life complicated for him, racing for six.
7: Yeah, Rajah Caruth has got the number six spot. He's about three car lengths behind SVG, but he's only a car length up on Justin Allgaier.
8: Shane Van Gisbergen able to get around Justin Allgaier last time by up the back straightaway to move him into the top five. Rajah Caruth now a couple of lengths back in the sixth spot. Justin Allgaier a part of that battle before the large gap. About six or seven car lengths back to Carson Quapel. Sammy Smith in that pack of traffic trying to hold off Sam Mayer further back as they race through turn five.
4: Meanwhile, the leader, Brent Cruz, already turning into the right-hander in turn number seven. Connor Zilich in second does the same. Brandon Jones, Harrison Burton, and Shane Van Gisbergen in the top five. Battle for six flares up again, headed back to the main straightaway.
6: Here's Brent Cruz off the racetrack. Race leader is on the pit lane with 27 laps remaining, now 26 to go. Brent Cruz in that black and yellow Wix Filters Toyota makes his way to Steve Post.
9: Here he is. It's the sign mark right on the board. Four tires, Sunoco Racing Fuel. The call here, looks like left side tires are on and off really good. Little flame comes out of the header on the right side now of this automobile. Right side tires are off. Right now we got a lot of flame out of the headers now. A lot of flame out of the headers here on the right side. Waiting to make sure it's full of fuel. Full of fuel. He revs it up. He gasses it up. The flame goes out. And he goes down and away. And pit road's still on fire a little bit here as far as that goes. Now they get that out as well.
1: So Connor Zilich goes back to the top of the leaderboard with Brandon Jones, Shane Van Gisbergen, Rajah Caruth, Justin Allgaier, the top five. That was a scary moment there for a moment with Brent Cruz and the flame that came out of those header pipes.
6: Yeah, but it shows the courage of these over-the-wall crew members. Even though they have fire retardant suits on and fireproof gloves and whatnot, there's still fire burning right there, and they didn't flinch one bit. They finished the tire changes, crouched down, they finished fueling the race.

0: car up, car drives away, and just go ahead and douse that out and step on the flames. Here's Connor Zilich, Brandon Jones. They'll peel off the racetrack and come to pit road now on lap number 57. That gives us 25 laps remaining. We follow Connor Zilich to his pit box.
1: Connor Zilich crew going to go with four tires, well, at least left side tires at this point. Sunoco Racing Fuel as well on the Jockey Chevrolet. Those left side tires are off and back on. Now around to the right side. Indeed, it's going to be a four-tire stop. Brandon Jones is up. He is in the very first pit box. Going to be four tires Sunoco Racing Fuel as well for Brandon Jones. Back to Connor Zilich. He's down and away.
2: Connor Zilich comes off of the pit stop work. He is coming off of pit road right now. Let's see how this blends together. While it will not be the race for the lead at the moment, it will be potentially when everyone else cycles through. Brent Cruz will make the pass around Connor Zilich, Zilich will get out in pit road in front of Brent Cruz and bookmark this one, because this may come into play later as we continue to cycle through these green flag pit stops and get to the end of the final rundown as we get closer to the checkered flag. So green flag pit stops are underway. We've seen a handful of takers, but we've got a lot more to come down pit road for service.
0: With a damaged race car, Shane Van Gisbergen is back at the race lead. He was up to third before Connor Zilich and Brandon Jones came to pit lane. Here's Carson Quapel off the racetrack. He was running fourth. We'll give that up as we follow him to his pit box.
3: Great run here this afternoon for Carson Quapel. Starting in the back, working his way up towards the top 10 with pit strategy throughout the afternoon. Left side tires are on. Little bobble coming around on the right rear now as they go with the second can of Sunoco Fuel. It is Carson Quapel completing his pit work on the pit lane.
2: And he will rejoin the fray with 24 to go. Shane Van Gisbergen goes back to the lead, but he, too, must make a pit stop in these waning laps.
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2: Justin Allgaier and Sammy Smith have come down the pit lane for their final pit stop. They will pull back out onto the racetrack. We expect others to come as well as Shane Van Gisbergen leads Rajah Caruth, Jesse Love, Sam Mayer, and Ross Chastain with 23 laps to go. From Watkins Glen International, this is the Motor Racing Network, the voice of NASCAR.
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2: We continue under the green flag, 22 laps to go here at Watkins Glen. One of the different things that we have at Watkins Glen this weekend are course limits. There are tire packs in turn one, a tire barrier in turn five, and Alex Hayden, the tire pack at the entrance of, the exit of turn number one, just had its first contestant that had contact.
0: Yeah, and Ross Chastain was the driver who was battling for position number four with Sam Mayer, went to driver's right, going under braking downhill into turn number one, slid past Sam Mayer, and the momentum continued on to driver's left. He hit the first tire pack with the left front of the race car and really puckered up the bodywork on that machine, and he's been able to continue on, but that was a pretty big hit on a tire pack. It's a bundle of tires all wrapped together, weighs in the neighborhood of 800 pounds.
2: I would imagine that the composite body on this car, AJ, was a little forgiving in that exchange right there.
9: A little, but it still has a lot of damage there on the left front. But to me, this race is so intriguing right now. You have about three different strategies. You got SVG that we don't think can make it, but does he run as long as he can, trying to go into the last lap that he can pit, hope he gets yellow, then have fresher tires than everybody. Then the guys that did pit later, Jesse Love right now on that second alternate strategy, he's leading over Taylor Gray. We don't know if they can get all the way. They're saving fuel a little bit. And then the third strategy right now to me is Brent Cruz and Connor Zilich right now, where Connor Zilich has got Brent Cruz and SVG's in. So that strategy, not going to work what I was just talking about.
2: Let's cover the SVG stop. It happens at lap 62, and he's coasting down pit road to the attention of C-Post.
1: Crew Chief Philip Bell makes the call. The Kubota Chevrolet is into the attention of the crew. There they are around to the left side of the automobile. Going to take a tear off the windshield, so SVG has good visibility out around the road course. Left side tires are done now. They're a little slow on the left front of that car. Now around to the right side of the car. Pump and a half of the jack. Right side tires are off. Right side tires are on. Filled up with Sunoco Racing fuel. Waiting on the right front. Waiting still on the right front. They could get that car to that right front tire index. Shane Van Gisbergen down and away, but this one took a little longer than I think they were looking for.
0: Yeah, so Shane Van Gisbergen, after some damage to the left front after contact on the pit lane with Connor Zilich back on lap number 42, is going to get back out on the racetrack. A little longer pit stop than some of the others, but he is going to soldier on here today. Race leader at the moment, Mike, is Raja Karuth. He started the race first and currently with 20 to go, back to number one spot.
2: He cycles to the top of the leaderboard after Shane Van Gisbergen just came down the pit lane for his final pit stop. Here comes Raja out of turn number seven. He will stay on the racetrack. Nobody in the top two, three, four drivers pitting at this moment. Everybody will stand pat and keep their position on the racetrack. So as they come across the line, Raja leads. SVG is trickling down the leaderboard after that stop that he made a moment ago. Jesse Love goes to second. Taylor Gray to third. Austin Hill to fourth. Ross Chastain, battered left front and all, right now in the fifth spot. Sam Mayer is on pit road. Let's cover Sam's stop.
3: The Haas factory team going to work. Already finishing up on the left side. They swing around to the right side. After getting banged around a little bit, they're going to make a chassis adjustment on the right side for Sam Mayer. Got him back focused. Got him back straight. Four tires, Sunoco fuel for Sam Mayer.
0: So Sam Mayer will make his way back out on the racetrack. Raja Karuth, last on the pit lane on lap 35. Then second place currently is Jesse Love. Third place, you've got Taylor Gray. Fourth is Austin Hill. Fifth is Ross Chastain. They were all on the pit lane on lap number 48. That would give them 34 laps to run this full stint. And Steve Post and Jason Toy, Todd, you've mentioned it as well. You expect a full fuel load of Sunoco fuel to go in a neighborhood of 29 to 30 laps here. So we'll find out if they're going to have enough fuel or make it last, at least to the advertised distance.
2: Watching a good battle on the racetrack between Austin Hill and Taylor Gray. They continue to dice it up for position as Raja Karuth will come to pit lane for his final pit stop. That will turn the lead over to Jesse Love with 18 laps to go. Let's cover Raja's stop.
1: Raja Karuth brings the HendrickCars.com Chevy into the crew. They go around to the left side of the car. Raja's been fighting in general a loose condition all race long. He's been fairly solid here over the second second half. Here they are now around to the right side. Sunoco fuel can is plugged in to the right side of the car at this point. Here's the way they do it at Watkins Glen. Car is full of fuel. Tires are on the automobile, and Rajah Karuth is back down in the way.
0: He'll make his way back out onto the racetrack with 18 laps remaining. Jesse Love has taken over the race lead. Let's pause 10 seconds for station identification on the Motor Racing Network.
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0: Racing Network is live at Watkins Glen International, the NASCAR O'Reilly Auto Parts Series, running the Mission Foods 200 at the Glen. I'm Alex Hayden, along with Mike Bagley, Todd Gordon, and our special guest in the broadcast booth, A.J. Allmendinger. We've got everything covered from high atop the start-finish line. Dave Moody is at the top of the S's. Kyle Ricci at the inner loop in turn number 5. Tim Catalfamo in turns 6 and 7. Steve Post at the exit of pit road, and Jason Toy at the entrance.
2: We are in the throes of an elongated green flag pit cycle. That cycle started over a handful of laps ago, and one by one, drivers will come down the pit lane. All of these, their final pit stops, scheduled pit stops. Right now, Jesse Love has claimed the lead after the likes of Shane Van Gisbergen and Rajah Karuth have all committed to come to pit road. Jesse Love leads Austin Hill, his teammate, by 2.4 seconds. Taylor Gray is third. Ross Chastain fourth. Alex LeBay is fifth. And Alex, we expect more drivers to cycle to pit road. Seems like everybody is taking their time. There's no rush. There's still fuel in these fuel cells. However, it's all a strategy game right now as we get to the end of this with 17 laps to go.
0: Yeah, for those specifically, the fifth and sixth place cars, Alex LeBay, Josh Balicki, they would love to have a caution flag come out and have the field bunched back up where they don't give up as much time as what they would have to if they came to pit lane under green flag conditions. But that remains to be seen if it's going to happen. With 17 laps to go, there are some tight battles around this race course right now involving Connor Zilich is in the middle of a group of race cars off turn number 7. Here he comes down to the right side of the Blaine Perkins automobile trying to get by Perkins. This is a good ongoing battle for 8th, 9th, and 10th. This gaggle of cars heads to Dave Moody.
12: Here they come off turn number 1 heading for the S's. That's been a fun battle to watch as first Connor Zilich and eventually Brent Cruz have made their way through some of this now lapped traffic. Up through the S as they come, Connor Zilich closing in on the Parker Retzlaff machine off turn 4.
13: Parker Retzlaff hangs onto that position for now as they hit the back straightaway. Connor Zilich stepping out of line but can't make a move. A couple of car lengths between them under braking into the inner loop and slower traffic just ahead in the form of Derek White. That opens the door for Zilich. White goes to the bottom, makes it really hard for Zilich to get up alongside Parker Retzlaff for that spot. They're side by side.
14: This is the race for fifth out of turn number 5. Parker Retzlaff in his green and white Chevrolet to the left side of Connor Zilich into turn 6. Zilich will take the position. He'll bypass Retzlaff. Now Retzlaff will follow Zilich back to turn 7.
2: Making short work of Parker Retzlaff is Connor Zilich as Connor continues to make his way back to the front. 15 laps to go right now, and this battle that we've been describing for you is some 14 seconds behind race leader Jesse Love, who is flying the Whelan colors here in 2026. He brings that Whelan Camaro up the hill and through the S's, and this is where in this cycle of stops, Alex, that the field is a bit scattered and drawn out just because we've got varying pitch strategies in play right now.
0: And this is one of those types of parts of the race with 15 laps to go. A.J. Allmendinger, do you want to know where the competition is if you're out there basically by yourself, or is this one of those where you got your head down digging for all you're worth?
9: I think it comes down to what situation you're in. The Jesse Love, Austin Hill, Taylor Gray, they're on big fuel save mode, we think. They have to go 34 laps to end this race on a tank of fuel, and that's stretching it. With that said, if I'm Jesse Love, I also want to know where Connor Zilich is. The last lap he ran was 1.3 seconds faster. So with 15 to go, Connor Zilich is 12 seconds behind, just over 12 seconds behind Jesse Love. It's going to be tight whether he can get to him or not.
2: Jason Toy?
3: Well, when you look at it for both of those teammates, for Jesse Love, also for Austin Hill, the teammates came in about 20 laps ago. They're going to try to stretch it the best way they can. But the one thing that they're watching, and AJ was just talking about this, they're more concerned about the 19 car with Brent Cruz and Connor Zilich on how they're making up time. They're trying to pad their way do it, but they're on massive fuel-saving mode right now.
0: By the tone of a 1.5 seconds a lap faster is Connor Zilich in fifth than current race leader Jesse Love, who is in max fuel save. We're down to 14 laps to go.
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0: Jesse Love leads his RCR teammate by 2.8 seconds. Taylor Gray, 7.5 seconds behind race leader Jesse Love in third. Then it's Ross Chastain fourth, and the fastest car on the racetrack with plenty of Sunoco fuel left in the tank, Connor Zilich. From Watkins Glen International, this is the Motor Racing Network, the voice of NASCAR.
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0: 12 laps to go here at Watkins Glen International, and what's turned out to be an absolutely beautiful late afternoon here in the Finger Lakes region of New York. After it started off with heavy rains earlier today, there are a handful of tickets remaining for tomorrow's Go Bowling at the Glen for the NASCAR Cup Series. Come on out, watch AJ Allmendinger race and try to go back to victory lane here at Watkins Glen International. Come join us here. If you can't make it, we'll have it covered for you here on the Motor Racing Network.
2: And that is the price of admission itself, to watch AJ Allmendinger take to the legendary Watkins Glen International.
9: Yeah, I mean, the price should just skyrocket just knowing that I'm going to be here. So
2: the demand.
9: Yeah, the demand is crazy. I mean, got that Grizzly Nicotine Pouches car starting 12th, driving to the front, so you need to be here for that.
0: Be fun to watch that. It really will, as AJ Allmendinger says that tongue-in-cheek, but yeah, we expect a lot out of it. How was the race car in practice today?
9: It was pretty good, but we talk about tires going away a little bit on these O'Reilly cars. The Cup cars, I've never seen so much just tire debris and just... like, the line got so narrow, it was insane. So it's going to be a lot of about saving tires, a lot of strategy, because in about 15 laps from the first lap to about the 15th lap was about 4 seconds.
2: Was this expected? Does this take you by surprise?
9: It's a little bit expected compared to last year, but I don't know if it's the cold conditions that we had this morning or what, but it was definitely way more extreme than it was even last year.
0: Race leader is Jesse Love. He'll come off turn number 7, come down to the line. There'll be 10 circuits remaining here in the Mission 200 at the Glen. The red and white Whelen Engineering Chevrolet from Richard Childress Racing. Down the hill he goes into turn number 1. Couple of lap cars in front of him, but Jesse Love heads to Dave Moody.
12: He can't quite see him in the rearview mirror yet, but I'm sure he's getting the updates. The looming specter of Connor Zilich, who is just slashing his way through this field, trying to make his way back to the point. He is in turn 2 as Jesse Love is halfway between 3 and 4. Zilich Dodge has got some work to do.
13: Love now at the top of the hill, on the back straightaway. Austin Hill in the second spot. Then it's Connor Zilich a distance back in third with a few lap cars between second and third. And a ways back to Taylor Gray, who Zilich passed just a couple of laps ago here in turn number five, has since driven away from Gray, who runs unchallenged in position four. Here comes Connor Zilich now. Exit of turn number five, closing in on the top two.
14: Connor Zilich trying to run down both Austin Hill and Jesse Love. Jesse Love is just entering turn number six right now. Now comes Austin Hill, and now Connor Zilich. That is the gap between the top three cars headed back to the front straightaway.
2: Handful of laps ago, Connor Zilich was about 11 seconds and change behind Jesse Love. Now as the leaders come to the start-finish line with nine laps to go, Jesse Love has Connor Zilich 6.5 seconds behind him. Now put it down to 5.3. Dave, Connor Zilich and his quest to run to the front is in full effect.
12: Zilich standing in the stirrups and going to the whip right now, giving everything he's got to try and run down Jesse Love. He's still going to have to deal with Austin Hill first, and Hill is a good 20 to 25 car lengths ahead.
13: And Hill about 20 car lengths behind race leader Jesse Love, who is in the inner loop now here on the backside of the course. Now Austin Hill enters the inner loop and not too far back and closing in quick. Connor Zilich in position number three. What was 20 car lengths has been chopped down to about 10 as they exit turn number five and hit the short straightaway.
14: And what could make things interesting in these closing laps is some lap traffic. There is some of that is on the horizon for these top three cars of Jesse Love, Austin Hill, and Connor Zilich. This time through turn six, Connor Zilich continues to close the gap to the back bumper of Austin Hill for second.
0: Austin Hill in that number two spot knows that Zilich is coming to the back bumper in a hurry. Jason Toy, what is Austin Hill saying?
3: Well, you know, it's one of the things, you have race car drivers that are trying to lobby the crew chief saying, can I put my foot on the floor and go after and try to go for the win? They keep trying to tame the driver in Austin Hill, trying to tell him, okay, we got to conserve a little more. We got to make sure we're there at the end. Austin is trying to lobby everything he can, even going, hey, what's the history look like for a caution late in this race? He's ready to roll here, and A.J. Allmendinger, I'll throw this to you. When you're in the driver's seat and the crew chief is there, you can see the lead in front of you. Psychologically, how hard is it to realize you got to save and you just want to go?
9: It can be the worst thing as a race car driver, having to save fuel, knowing as you see that one car getting very close in your mirrors that you're kind of running out of options to win this race, because once the one car gets by the 21, he's not going to run him back down unless we have a caution. So it is a challenge, but at the end of the day, you still know that if you pit, you have no shot to win this race. So you got to kind of live off your crew chief of what he says. But as we see Connor Zilich to the back bumper of Austin Hill, it's a matter of time here before he drives by him.
2: The one is Connor Zilich. The 21 is Austin Hill. And on the outside, here's Connor Zilich. He's going to try to pass Hill. Hill's going to run him wide off the corner. Zilich almost bounces off the wall. Hill maintains control, but they'll race side by side for position number two downhill. Zilich from the outside will swing by. Hill take the spot, and Austin Hill will fall back to third.
12: Connor Zilich does it the hard way in turn one, passing drivers left on the outside. Next man in his sights is Jesse Love, but there's still a whole lot of open racetrack between Zilich and Love.
13: And while they battled hot and heavy for that second spot, it allowed Jesse Love to pull away just a bit. He has traffic in front of him, including Sheldon Creed, in the inner loop. As he exits the inner loop, Connor Zilich enters. He has time, and he is closing quick, is already drawn away by about 10 car lengths from Austin Hill, who settles in the line in third as they exit turn number five.
14: At this pace, Connor Zilich is definitely going to get to the back bumper of Jesse Love. The question is going to be, what's going to happen when he gets there? There is one car, that Kyle mentioned between the race leader Jesse Love and Connor Zilich. That is the wounded machine of Sheldon Creed.
0: Connor Zilich is undefeated in the O'Reilly Auto Parts Series here at Watkins Glen. 2 for 2. He's in the number two position right now, but running much faster laps. He's on full attack mode. Race leader Jesse Love is in fuel conservation mode. He can now look in the mirror, can Love and see the front bumper of Connor Zilich looming large.
12: Zilich lights the afterburners now. He can see Jesse Love, and he continues to try and run him down. Comes up on the lap car, Sheldon Creed. Creed will give way to drivers left on their way up through the S's. One more lap car to deal with. with the Derek White machine, and there's Jesse Love about 20 car lengths ahead.
13: Connor Zilich to the inside of Derek White and makes that pass with ease on the back straightaway. Continues to close on Jesse Love under braking into the inner loop and chopped about half of it, but it catches the grass at the exit of the inner loop. Does Connor Zilich did that damage the right front corner of that car as it dug in just a bit. The dirt went flying, but Zilich remains in second.
14: A big moment for Connor Zilich through the inner loop as he works his way down the short straightaway. There is smoke that is starting to pour out the right side of that Chevrolet Camaro. This time through turn six, there is definitely smoke and a bent-in fender on the right front of his Camaro.
2: Connor Zilich has a tire rub when he clipped the exit of the inner loop, but he's staying on the racetrack. He gets into the wall just a tad. Out of turn number seven, Connor Zilich, with five laps to go at Watkins Glen, was tracking Jesse Love for the lead. Dave, it's questionable. Will that car, that quarter panel, make it to the end of this race?
12: We're going to have to wait and see. Connor Zilich hoping and praying right now that it'll rub on that right front tire just enough to clearance itself. Either way, he's going to have to stay hammered down. No smoke up through the S's as he continues to try and chase down Jesse Love.
13: And the car looks good entering the back straightaway as the interval looks like has stayed the same. Maybe Jesse Love has built his advantage just a bit after the incident a lap ago involving Connor Zilich, who looks like having a tough time closing that gap on race leader Jesse Love as they make their way through the right-hander of turn five.
14: Here comes the leader, Jesse Love, out of the carousel, followed by Connor Zilich. The gap between those two cars down the short straightaway, I would estimate about 15 car lengths. However, it's questionable how much damage Zilich has got to that car. Jesse Love, though, the leader clearly through turn seven.
0: Jesse Love will exit turn number seven to the line. Four laps to go for Jesse Love. He's got a good distance back. Now, we'll call it 50 car lengths to get back to Connor Zilich, who continues to fire on with a damaged race car as they go to turn number one.
12: Zilich, who a couple of laps ago was taking huge bites out of that deficit to Jesse Love, now is struggling to try and pull closer. What was 15 car lengths a couple of laps ago, maybe 12 at the most as they make their way through turn three to turn four to the back straightaway.
13: And can Jesse Love, the current race leader, make it to the finish? Connor Zilich in the second spot, still about 20 to 25 car lengths back in the second position and not closing, maybe a little bit, this time under braking through the inner loop, but still good distance back to Zilich in second from race leader Jesse Love. Still has time to get there, but that time beginning to run thin.
14: The good news for Connor Zilich is the last time down the short straightaway, I did not see that car smoking anymore, so that right front fender rub may have clearanced itself through this time through turn number six. Jesse Love clears it easily. Connor Zilich trying to track him down for the race win.
2: Off turn seven, they come to the line. It's going to be three laps to go. The report from pit road, they have just taken the reins off of Jesse Love. They have turned him loose. Three laps remain. Jesse Love leads Connor Zilich to the start-finish line. 2.3 seconds. Now down to 1.6 seconds. Three to go in turn two.
12: Ideally, Zilich would have loved to have been pushing Jesse Love for the lead and trying to run him out of gas at the same time. The lead continues to shrink, but it is still 10 car lengths as they make their way up through the S's. Jesse Love just trying to creep it home on the final ounces of fuel.
13: Jesse Love continues to hang on to the lead, but here comes Connor Zilich continuing to creep in there, not at the same pace that he was closing a couple of laps ago, but closing nevertheless. But will he have enough time to get there and make a pass? Call it 8 to 9 car lengths between the top two through turn number five. It's Jesse Love at the point.
14: Jesse Love in his red and white Chevy gets out of turn number five, looks in his rear view mirror. Connor Zilich continuing to get closer. This time down the short straightaway, it's 8 car lengths separating Jesse Love and Connor Zilich. Zilich pedaling that Camaro as quickly as he can, trying to get to the back bumper of the race leader.
2: Tick tock, tick tock. Time is drawing nigh here at Watkins Glen. Two laps to go, and the lead for Jesse Love is getting smaller. Love across the start-finish line. His advantage, a dozen car lengths. Connor Zilich doing everything he can to track down the race leader as they race their way back to the S's.
12: This is going to be the longest 4 miles and change of Jesse Love's life. He can see Connor Zilich growing closer in the rearview mirror. Zilich now with a less than perfect race car trying to hunt down Jesse Love in the final two laps.
13: Jesse Love continues to maintain the top spot, has a fairly healthy cushion behind him, although Zilich continues to close. Still 9, 10, maybe 11 car lengths between those two cars through the inner loop, and now at the exit. Still no change up front, and the interval between the top two, still about 7 car lengths. Zilich has time to get there, but he's got to go to the exit of 5.
14: There definitely is breathing room that Jesse Love has been able to give himself between where he is right now on the racetrack and Connor Zilich. However, Zilich definitely is a little bit quicker right now, and every lap continuing to inch ever so closer to Jesse Love in the race for the lead.
0: Here they come through turn number 7, the final corner of Watkins Glen, underneath the Go Bowling pedestrian bridge, down to the line. Jesse Love sees the white flag. Last lap, Connor Zilich, close as he's been all day long. He's down to just 5.5 car lengths. There's a car off the course right in front of the race leaders in turn number 1.
12: That car refires, continues on. No damage done. No hindrance to the lead pair. Here they come now. The lead is down to 4 car lengths. Lap car gives way to the driver's left. Connor Zilich is closing in. The lead is down to just 4 car lengths as they exit to turn 4.
13: Jesse Love maintains the top spot. Some lap traffic just in front of the race leaders as they race up the back straightaway, under braking into the inner loop. Call it a car length and a half between the top two. Connor Zilich is there and ready to pounce on Jesse Love, who maintains the leader. They go by some slower traffic to driver's right. It's less than a car length between the top two.
14: This is it. Final two corners here at Watkins Glen for the race win. Connor Zilich is there looking for some daylight to the inside of Jesse Love. He'll follow Love into turn number 6. 1 car length separates these two for the win. Out of turn number 6, it's Love, the leader to 7.
12: This is for all the marbles in the Mission 200, turn 7. Here's Connor Zilich. He'll root his way to the inside. Side by side out of 7. Both drag race to the start finish line. Connor Zilich wins it. Wow, a thriller in Watkins Glen. Connor Zilich will win the Mission 200. Jesse Love will come up a car length or two short with Austin Hill, Taylor Gray, and Ross Chastain rounding out the top 5. Let's go to pit road.
1: Stunned disbelief down here on that one. Man, I'll tell you what, as he's doing burnouts, Rodney Childers, boy, he about gave you heartburn and a heart attack at the end of that one. Just describe your emotions, your thoughts now.
20: Yeah, man, this kid's incredible. He really is. And, you know, I hate we got in the grass there and tore the splitter up a little bit with 5 to go, but holy crap, man. It's so much fun to come to these road courses with him, and just a great job for everybody on this one team all day. And just really excited and happy for Connor. You know, he needs this. Hopefully he can have a day like this tomorrow.
1: There we go. A lot of emotion down here. A lot of tears in the eyes. Rodney Childers, the winning crew chief here with his driver, Connor Zilich.
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0: donuts for everyone at Watkins Glen, courtesy of the race winner Connor Zilich, as he's burning them down and making all kinds of donuts and skid marks for all the race fans who have jam-packed the front stretch grandstands. As a matter of fact, he's torn the carcass off of the right rear Goodyear Racing Eagle down there, ripped some of the quarter panel away of that race car, but he'll happily be okay with that.
2: So we saw and we described what happened on the last lap. What happened in that last corner from your perspective? What did you see that went wrong for Jesse Love?
9: Jesse Love went through the left-hander, got probably just a touch too wide than he wanted to. By that point, he started looking in his mirror, saw Connor Zilich was going to possibly dive to the bottom or get to the bumper. And the problem is, old tires, as you turn off into turn seven, it's a little bit downhill. As he looked up in the mirror, hit the brakes to turn in, was a little bit too deep, locked that right front tire. And once you do that, you got no chance of making the corner with any speed. And Connor Zilich drove under him and took the win.
0: It's a big drive for Connor Zilich. Jesse Love's going to be sick to his stomach about this one. Did all he had to do to try to bring it home. Steve Post is caught up with Ross Chastain, our fourth place finisher.
1: Ross Chastain down here getting a big hug down here from Connor Zilich's mom out here getting a big hug. Pretty cool scene down here. She's in disbelief down here. Ross down here being a good friend. How about that?
4: You need to interview Miss Zilich here. She's the winner. She doesn't know where to go.
5: I can't believe this. Where do I go?
1: Victory Lane, right over. You'll be right over my shoulder.
5: My son is going to bring a pillow to Victory Lane.
1: Oh, last year, that's right.
5: My other son.
1: Oh, the other son's bringing a pillow. That is absolutely fantastic. So, Ross, let's talk a little bit about your day here. How did you get a top five?
4: Mark Setzer, and this ECR engine, it's got plenty of power, and then it made the fuel mileage we needed. So that was the strategy Mark called, was to take four at the stage, run it out. Missed out on stage points in stage two, but it was okay because that set us up to just take fuel on the next one. You know, glad the way it worked out, but as you can see, Postman, I clobbered the turn one barrel in that last run. Very, very fortunate that these composite bodies in the rally cars bounce back the way they do, because if that was a truck, it'd been over. So, yeah, very thankful for that. I mean, we've got orange paint all the way to the grill opening in the center. So definitely, you know, thankful to Mark and Jordan Anderson for calling that strategy, and TMT Gravel, some cool guys I met a couple years ago and just became friends with, and they wanted to they want to hire some people, Postman. They want people to work in their quarry. So TMT Gravel and Contracting, if you're looking to work, they're looking to hire you. So that's a great day.
1: Great day for sure. A lot of dinged up race car down here, but that is Ross Chastain with a top five finish with a fifth place run here today.
0: Solid effort for Chastain. He comes home in position number four. Connor Zilich burning the right rear and the left rear tires off of his car doing donuts. Could not make the turn onto the pit lane to get to Victory Lane. They had to come and put a wrecker on that thing, and they're going to tow it with the back of the car in the air. Connor Zilich looking the wrong way in the car, but he'll make his way to Victory Lane at some point. Let's hear from our next finisher with Steve Post.
1: Brandon Jones down here, kind of doing a debrief down here. Brandon had your pit crew the whole time, and it looks like you struggled with some handling on the issue and everything like that, but just kind of describe the way the race unfolded for you here, because we're standing talking about a pretty good day.
22: Yeah, it was a really good day, I think, for us. If you look at just getting stage points and getting to the top five at the end, I think a lot of that was Sam's strategy on the pit box to kind of stay out when we did and pit when we did. Just gave us enough fuel to where I could be as aggressive and go as hard as I possibly could. We thought more were even going to run out than they did. They all ran out after the checkered flag, so they were all super close on fuel. It's fun to have these every once in a while. You don't get a fuel racer, you know, as much as you do, you know, with green flag cycles and everything. So I'm super happy with this effort. I'm super happy that we're getting some momentum on these road courses. The Dakota earlier in the year, this one, have all been really good. So I think career best at Watkins Glen. I'll take that. I appreciate Polonis on the hood this weekend and Menards is always on the side.
1: A good day, that's for sure, for Brandon Jones down here celebrating a top five finish here at Watkins Glen.
2: So Brandon Jones will walk away with a top five finish, and I know that's going to put a smile on his face and the coach's face and everybody over at Joe Gibbs Racing, as Brandon Jones will come home with a fifth place finish. The Connor Zilich car extraction from the head end of pit road continues. They had to take the wrecker, and they actually drug Connor past the entrance of pit road. The crew has arrived with fresh rear tires because he just destroyed the ones that he was in with all the donuts that he made at the start finish line. So we will wait for Connor Zillis to get to the to victory lane. We'll hear his thoughts, and hopefully it'll be a safe excavation out of the race car.
0: Yeah, keep in mind, he fell in victory lane right here at Watkins Glen celebrating one of his wins and broke his collarbone. So this is going to be a bit of a more tamed exit from the race car.
2: Let's go back to Steve Post.
1: Jesse Love down here. Body language says a lot here, Jesse. Just your emotions, your thoughts on the way that unfolded over the last lap.
6: Yeah, I'm just embarrassed with myself and... Yeah, I feel like I let a lot of people down, including myself, most importantly. And, yeah, I'm definitely feeling a pain that I don't know if I've ever felt before. So I'm upset, and I'm embarrassed, yeah.
1: Just how tough is it to save fuel and go fast at a racetrack like this?
6: It's really challenging. I wasn't very good at it, I didn't feel like. And, yeah, at the end of the day, Steve, I needed to hit a corner. And I didn't execute.
1: Jesse Love.
0: Heartbreaking, but the honesty's there, and it's a learning moment for Jesse Love.
8: Yeah, you got to love the passion. I mean, the fact that he didn't just brush that one off, it hit him pretty hard, and he's got wins in him. He's got wins in him. You love to see that much, and he strung his fuel. You know, his teammate ran, Austin Hill, running the same strategy, ran out of fuel and ended up crossing the line 11th. He came home second. One corner away, as AJ talked about, maybe a little bit too much in the mirror, but you got to learn those situations, right?
9: Yeah, and just as he went through the left-hander there in turn six, you start, as a driver, you start, okay, am I going to get the bumper? What am I going to do? And you just lose that moment of concentration of trying to figure out where your breaking point is, whether you're going to get hit or not. We've all been there. As drivers, we've all been there. You learn from it, you move on. The great thing about Jesse Love, he's the champion of this O'Reilly series, so he can build off of that. But yeah, this it'll bother him until he gets to the racetrack next week.
2: He's a quick study and a fast learner, and guarantee you, he will not make that mistake again. We've seen him make mistakes already, and he's learned from them, and no doubt that was a learning opportunity coming out of turn number 7 and basically drag racing back to the start-finish line and losing this race today to Connor Zillich. Steve Post.
1: Taylor Gray down here with a solid finish here, I think third place run here today. Saving fuel at the end, what were the challenges you dealt with? Obviously, you made it to the end, not to the parade lap at the end of it, but how tough is that here at Watkins Glen?
10: Yeah, no, first of all, super proud of everyone, Joe Gibbs Racing, Toyota Racing, Operation 300, and thank you to M Experiment. But yeah, no, I mean, it was challenging at times, right? And just knew how to execute my job inside the car and saving fuel and lifting early and shorting my shifts up to make it to the end, right? So really proud of Jason Ratcliffe for that strategy call. Really good strategy. I feel like we're straight up. We were probably a 5th to 7th place guy today, but obviously, you know, really proud of everyone on the 54 team to be able to salvage a better finish.
1: You won Kansas 3 races ago. You had a couple rough outings at Talladega in Texas. How important is it for you to get back on the right track with a good solid day here at Watkins Glen?
10: Yeah, absolutely. I mean, this is a good start to some really good stretch of racetracks that we're coming to in the next few weeks. So really proud of, again, everyone at Joe Gibbs Racing. Definitely important to, you know, get the confidence level high leaving here and going into Dover.
1: Confidence is high, that's for sure. Taylor Gray, a third place finish here this afternoon.
0: It was a solid drive for Taylor Gray. Good strategy gets them a good solid finish here this afternoon. Connor Zillich picks up the win. And you know, Mike, that's part of it. After falling in victory lane here at Watkins Glen, it was a little more of a ginger extrication from the race car.
2: He has made his way out of the car. They made him come out of the roof hatch, which he climbed out of the roof hatch, while at the same time, they put an air mattress on the driver's door just in case. But once he cleared the roof hatch, he slid down the windshield and slid down the hood, and he's landed on all 2 feet, and no damage done this time.
8: Yes, yeah. And his mom talked about, I guess his brother was the one that brought the mattress over there. But making light of what happened here last year, I think that's great to relive those situations and have a little fun with it. Put the show on today. He had a little fun.
0: 3 for 3 in the O'Reilly Auto Parts Series here at Watkins Glen. He is undefeated here at Watkins Glen in this series.
2: That's AJ, that. Have you ever hurt yourself in a fit of celebration?
9: No, I stopped growing at 5'6" because I was scared of heights. So I try to stay as low as possible. Now, a couple of them Celsius spikes off the top of the car that I've done in the past, my body, when I land, is like, my ankles are like, what are you doing? And your knees. So, but I try to stay usually as low to the ground as possible.
0: I'm with you.
8: It's a racer's mentality. You got to keep the weight low and left, right?
11: Low center of gravity, my friend.
0: As we wait, we will hear from our race winner right now with Jason Toy down in Victory Lane. That's Connor Zilich.
16: He gets a big old hug from his mom. He's got to work his way around. Somebody, there's an RV somewhere in the infield that's missing a couch cushion right now that they put down here. Justin Marks, your Cup team owner, brought over. Connor, congratulations now. 3 for 3 here at Watkins Glen. Take us through those final laps there. You know you had drivers in front of you that were trying to save fuel. How hard were you pushing?
10: I was going as hard as I could, qualifying laps every lap to try and make up that gap. It's hard to make up 20 seconds that quickly, but our jockey Chevrolet was super fast and gave us the opportunity to go and drive through the field and get back to the lead. So means a lot to get this win with one of our Trackhouse partners, and thank you to Justin for letting me do this. It's been really cool to do these races for JRM, and I always learn a bunch. So looking forward to tomorrow.
16: Good-looking jockey Chevrolet that you had, but one little hiccup. You go into the bus stop, you hit the splitter in the mud. Did you think that was it?
10: Yeah, I mean, for a second there, I did. I really tried to throw that one away, and the funny part is I told myself going into the corner, I was like, all right, there's like 7 laps to go. I'm close enough now. I can finally relax a little bit. And the first corner, I try and relax. I hit the curb wrong, and it throws me out of rhythm. So I guess that's a sign to not get out of your rhythm when you're in one.
16: All right, last question. You come down to the final turn here. You and Jesse Love, you guys have raced each other since ARCA. Matter of fact, you had a nice run here in ARCA between you two. What was going through your mind, and how clean of that move did you make?
10: I mean, I did it. I wasn't going to move him, right? He ran a really good race and put himself in that position to have a shot at it, and I just wanted to show my nose and kind of intimidate him, and that was enough to get him to lock up his right front and allowed me to get through. So, yeah, pretty crazy after a 30-lap race to, catch him in the last corner, or a 30-lap run to catch him in the last corner. It's pretty wild how that works, but, yeah, man, just grateful for this entire team.
16: But guess what? You get to celebrate in Victory Lane at Watkins Glen. You didn't do that last year too much, so take it all in today.
10: Yeah, it's going to be cool to finally get to go up and celebrate with these guys. Didn't get to do it last year, so looking forward to it.
16: Good job.
10: Thank you.
16: Connor Zilich wins again here at Watkins Glen.
0: He does. 3 for 3 in the O'Reilly Auto Parts Series. A.J. Allmendinger, your final thoughts for what you saw today, and thank you again for coming up and spending time with us.
9: Yeah, just a fantastic race. I feel like Watkins Glen and the O'Reilly Series always does that anyway, but Connor Zilich, Brent Cruz was up there for a lot of the day, obviously SVG, heartbreaking for Jesse Love, but just what a great race. Luckily, it didn't rain. It's a little bit cold, didn't rain, but hopefully I can be standing over there tomorrow where Connor Zilich is. It's going to be tough, but been there before. We're going to try it again.
11: All the best getting that checkered flag tomorrow.
9: Thank you, guys. I enjoyed today. Thanks.
11: Yeah, you sure you did?
9: I did. No, for sure. It was a good time. It was that or crying my bus after I messed up qualifying. So this was way better.
11: See? We're here to help. Always. Appreciate you, my friend.
0: Absolutely. Thanks, AJ. That's AJ Allmendinger, our guest analyst here today and the Mission Foods at the Glen. Here's how they finished here. At Watkins Glen International, Connor Zilich picks up the win. Finishing second was Jesse Love. The third place finisher today was Taylor Gray. Finishing fourth was Ross Chastain. Brandon Jones was fifth. Sixth was Brent Cruz. Parker Retzlaff finished seventh. Shane Van Gisbergen was eighth. Then you had Austin Green with a solid top 10 today for Peterson Motorsports, finished 9th, and Justin Allgaier round out the top 10.
11: Austin Hill finished 11th. Rajah Caruth was 12th. Sam Mayer was 13th. Carson Quapple, 14th. Corey Day was 15th. Sammy Smith was 16th with Harrison Burton in 17th. Brennan Poole, 18th. Alex LeBay, 19th. And Will Rogers finished in the 20th position.
0: Preston Partis, 21st. Josh Balicki, 22nd. Ryan Sieg was 23rd. Anthony Alfredo, 24th. Burton was 25th, Blaine Perkins 26th, LeVar Scott was 27th, Alex Gannett was 28th, 29th Sheldon Creed, and Glenn Rean finished in the 30th spot.
11: Kyle Sieg, was 31st with the Derek White car in 32nd, Jeremy Clements was 33rd, Ryan Ellis 34th, Dean Thompson 35th, William Sawalich finished in 36th, with Matt Wilson in 37th and Patrick Staropoli in 38th.
0: Todd, your final thoughts on what we saw today and what I thought was a highly entertaining race.
8: What we saw every season we could out of today here at Watkins Glen. We saw rain, we saw clouds, and we ended up with bright sunshine and a heck of a race. Really got to see different strategies play forward. We saw, you know, Jesse Love just about get it with a fuel save strategy like we saw Connor Zillich do a couple years ago. I mean, just what fabulous racing. Even saw Ross Chastain take a shot at the tire bundles down there in turn one and survive to a top five finish.
11: Another great race for the NASCAR Rally Auto Parts Series here at Watkins Glen. And Alex, that primes the pump for tomorrow with the NASCAR Cup cars and the Go Bowling at the Glen. AJ talking about tire wear, not sure how that's going to factor in. So what we got today, we expect more of tomorrow with obviously the twists and turns that come along with it.
0: NASCAR Live Race Day, 2 o'clock Eastern Time. Motor Racing Network will have the Go Bowling at the Glen for the NASCAR Cup Series. Big thanks to Steve Post and Jason Toy on the pit lane for us today. Out in the turns, doing fantastic job. As always, Dave Moody, Kyle Rickey, and Tim Catalfamo. On behalf of AJ Allmendinger, Todd Gordon, Mike Bagley, my name is Alex Hayden. Collectively, we with the Motor Racing Network congratulate Connor Zillich. He's won the Mission Foods 200 at the Glen.
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